Pedro Peruchin Justiz from his recording Piano con Moña, and this on Producciones Gema, and the tune La Mulata Rumbera featuring the legendary Cuban pianist Pedro Peruchin Justiz. I'd like to welcome you to Jazz Latino right here on Jazz 88.3 KSDS. My name is Raul Rico Jr. I'm with you every Sunday from 4 to 6 p.m. playing for you some Latin jazz and some African-Cuban jazz with tinges of Brazilian. Thank you so much for tuning in. Let's start the second hour with Carlos Enriquez from his recording Man con Clave, and let's listen to the tune Green Chimney featuring Carlos Enriquez right here on Jazz Latino KSDS.

0: Roger Glenn from his recording My Latin Heart, and this is Patois Records, and Roger's original Cal's Guajira featuring Roger Glenn, the multi-instrumentalist Roger Glenn on the vibraphone.
1: Kenny Washington is one of jazz's most respected drummers and one of KSDS's most popular jazz hosts as he guides the ship on Sepia Voices and on Jazz Across America, New York. He is celebrated for the masterful swing in his playing and his deep knowledge of the jazz tradition and decades of performances with the music's greatest artists. Since emerging on the scene in the late 1970s, Kenny has performed and recorded with legends including Betty Carter, Dizzy Gillespie, Tommy Flanagan, Lee Konitz, Tony Bennett, and Bobby Watson, while earning equal acclaim as an educator and jazz historian. Through his work as a performer, teacher, broadcaster, and author of acclaimed liner notes, Washington has helped preserve and celebrate the rich history of jazz. His unwavering commitment to the music's tradition and continued vitality reflects the enduring artistic legacy of Miles Davis. Kenny will be playing in the Round Midnight concert, the music of Miles Davis's Columbia years. Just before that concert, Kenny will be playing alongside pianist Eric Reed, taking on the music of Ahmad Jamal, who heavily influenced Miles. Then, on Sunday, Kenny will be part of that historic Kind of Blue concert with John Faddis, Ernie Watts, Bobby Watson, and Kei Akagi. Come and see, and finally meet in person, drummer and KSDS host Kenny Washington. If you love Kenny, consider getting the entire festival pass. Go to jazz88.org/milesfestival for more information about that, or to purchase individual event tickets.
0: 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Up next, Mongo Santa Maria from his recording Soy Yo, and this song Conquer Picante, and the tune Un Día de Playa, featuring the legendary conguero Mongo Santa Maria, right here on Jazz Latino KSDS.

Rebecca Moleon from a recording Round Trip, and this on Bembe Records and the title track featuring pianist Rebecca Moleon. At the bottom of the hour, from the recording titled Speak My Name featuring the Scorso Project, and the tune Midnight Sun featuring the Scorso Project. 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Up next, Elaine Elias from recording Al Vivo, and this on Candid Records, and Elaine's original At First Sight featuring pianist Elaine Elias, right here on Jazz Latino KSDS.

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Let's finish up today's show with Louis Ramirez and his Latin Jazz Ensemble from the recording Tribute to Cal Jader, and this on Caiman Records, and Louis' original Mamba for Cal, featuring Louis Ramirez on the vibraphone and, of course, his Latin Jazz Ensemble. I hope you enjoyed the music, and I'll be talking with you once again next week, and thanks so much for listening.

0: Tenor saxophonist Ralph Moore is widely respected for his warm, expressive sound and masterful improvisation. Since emerging on the New York scene in the early 1980s, he has performed with legendary artists including Horace Silver, Dizzy Gillespie, Freddie Hubbard, Roy Haynes, and Kenny Barron, while also leading acclaimed recording projects of his own. Rooted in the tradition of John Coltrane, yet unmistakably individual in his voice, Moore exemplifies the artistry and dedication that have shaped modern jazz. His commitment to musical excellence and creative expression reflects the enduring legacy of Miles Davis. Ralph will take part in a great panel on Saturday, August 22nd, moderated by our very own Lauren Schoenberg, that discusses Miles and John Coltrane. Speaking of Train, soon after, Ralph will play in a tenor conclave paying homage to John Coltrane. He'll be joined by another modern jazz saxophone giant, Doug Webb. Jazz88.org/Miles Festival has all the information about these concerts and any other festival events. You can purchase individual event tickets or get a full festival pass. Again, that's jazz88.org/Miles Festival.
1: 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I'm Dave Drexler with Inside Art. 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This week on Inside Art, we'll meet the host of jazz-inspired Judy Carmichael, who comes to the Coronado Public Library for a solo piano concert August 14th. First, though, we continue our preview of KSDS's California Coast Jazz Festival Milestones, a Miles Davis Centennial Celebration, with Southern California-based pianist and composer Kei Akagi. Akagi was a keyboardist in Miles Davis's final band during the late 1980s and early 90s, and he's enjoyed a wonderfully diverse career as a sideman and leader, performing with the likes of Eddie Harris, Stanley Turrentine, Al DiMeola, James Newton, Ayerto and Flora Purim, and many others. Kei was also a longtime Chancellor's Professor of Jazz Studies at the University of California, Irvine. He'll be performing in the Milestones Festival August 23rd with the John Faddis Sextet as they reinterpret the music of Miles' iconic album, Kind of Blue. The sextet also features saxophonist Bobby Watson and Ernie Watts, along with drummer Kenny Washington. Kei Akagi, it's a pleasure to have you on Inside Art.
2: Hi, it's my pleasure to be here.
1: Well, Kei, I looked at your bio, a fascinating life story, actually, as it writes itself. And one of those really interesting turns of your life was you were really studying to be a philosopher before you took up music full time and with full dedication. Is that right?
2: That's correct, yes.
1: Well, I want to know if you bring in any of that training or interest. Do they fuse together in any way for you?
2: That's actually a very complicated question and one that I get asked a fair amount of times. But the answer is yes, they do fuse together. And the thing about majoring in philosophy is that they really teach you how to think and think very critically. So the way I've applied that to my music is when I start talking to myself, so to speak, in my mind about what I'm doing, it helps me to eliminate a lot of, background noise in my thoughts and really try to become clear within myself what exactly I'm trying to get out of my music. And of course, you know, when my brain finally reaches a point where I say I can't reason with this anymore, then of course, you know, that's where my emotions take over. And that's where I start having a lot of fun.
1: Well, you'd been playing in Southern California and gigging with some very big names in jazz, and then and also touring with Al DiMeola pretty seriously. And when the call from Miles Davis's people came to you, tell us a little bit about that experience.
2: Well, I was with Al DiMeola for a couple of years. And from what I understand, Miles's road manager and Al's road manager were from the same office in New York. And Miles lost both of his keyboard players at once. I believe it was Adam Holtzman and Joey DeFrancesco. And so Miles started looking around for keyboard players, and my name came up. So that's how I got the call.
1: Well, what did you think when that happened?
2: Well, I actually thought maybe I won't do it because I had been on the road for 10 and a half months or so at that point. And I was frankly a little tired. I just wanted to stay home, work on my own music. And but then I thought about it. I said, no. No one turns down Miles Davis. So I went ahead and did it.
3: As far as his leadership on stage when you were performing together, mm-hmm. that seems to be an area of his particular genius.
2: Mm-hmm. Yes, absolutely. I've never seen anything like it. He could predict what any musician was going to do before that musician actually did it. That's one thing I really found out, that he had such a comprehensive view of what was going on stage, and he really understood musician psychology. So after a performance, for example, Miles would come up to me and say a few things, and I would realize that Miles was waiting for me to actually play that. He knew I was going to play that. And then once I played it afterwards, he would make comments on it. So there were all kinds of things like that where I thought the man's blessed with some kind of sixth sense about what's going on. Yeah.
3: Did you find him overall to be a generous band leader?
2: Yes. I thought he was one of the sweetest cats I ever worked with. He was very kind, very supportive. When he didn't like what you were doing, he was very clear about it. And we all lived in the fear of having Miles tell us, don't do this, don't do that. But otherwise, one thing he said to me, he said, I don't care what you guys play as long as you mean it. That's what he told me. So I said, okay, Miles really trusts us. That's how he's treating us.
3: Well, you must have had quite a few interesting experiences on the road and with audiences of, you know, I imagine you traveled pretty extensively with the band in those times.
2: Oh, yes.
3: Just the way they would respond. Any recollections there?
2: Well, Miles at that point was already a cultural figure. So the music that he was doing, which really came out of, you know, the go-go and hip-hop genre at the time, especially, you know, heavily influenced by Prince, wasn't necessarily the cup of tea for all of his older fans. But nonetheless, you know, who still wanted Miles to play My Funny Valentine and all that. But still, they all came out to see Miles because he had a presence on stage. And it was just incredible. He could literally walk on stage, play a few notes, and the audience would go nuts. So I recall that kind of stuff happening a lot.
3: Well, as you approach your performance with the John Faddis Sextet here during our festival, it's on Sunday the 23rd of August at 2:30 p.m. it's scheduled for. It's a kind of blue reinterpretation. I don't know if you guys discussed it amongst yourselves yet, but what is the approach there you think you're going to be taking?
2: At this point, I really don't know. We're going to have a get-together prior to the gig, probably, and discuss some details. But it's a fantastic band, and I'm trying to think whether my paths crossed with John Faddis a long, long, long, long time ago. It might have, just momentarily. But aside from that, it's a completely new situation for me. I know Ernie Watts, we met a long, long time ago, too, but it's really going to be a new situation, and I'm looking forward to it.
3: When you think of and look back at Kind of Blue, what comes to your mind as far as the structure of it, the feel of it, that you would want to kind of transmit through your performance in any way?
2: On a very, very personal recollection, at a mastering session for one of my albums, I actually held the original tape copy of Kind of Blue in my hands.
3: How is that possible?
2: I was mastering one of my records, and the engineer was also doing a remastering of Kind of Blue. And he brought out this thing that looked like a huge cardboard pizza box. And he said, here, hold this. And I looked at it and I said, and it just said, artist, Miles Davis, take 1, 2, 3. And that was it. And I said, what's this? This is the master tape for Kind of Blue.
3: Was it vibrating?
2: Oh my God. My hands were shaking.
3: That's what was vibrating.
2: Yeah. But that's of course my personal, you know, recollection. But as far as the music is concerned, what can I say? Kind of Blue really defined what a certain kind of jazz is for that time. And, you know, the values that are in that music are still with us to this day. So it just is the background of how much, you know, how we think about jazz and creative music in general.
3: I don't know how old you were at that time or what kind of influence that had, but for many musicians, that is their entry and sure. Fans alike, that is the entry point for them.
2: Yeah, sure. I first heard Kind of Blue, I think, when I was 15 or 14, something like that. And it's been with me ever since. So,
3: well, in your own career, you've had such a diversity of experiences. Ayerto and Flora mm-hmm. Purim in the Brazilian sense, and Al Di Meola, of course, a little more fusion and world music, mm-hmm. Stanley Turrentine, Eddie Harris. Mm-hmm. What are some of the lessons you've learned that you take away, maybe not from any one of them, but from all of them as far as, you know, how they've influenced you?
2: I would say offhand, these people were all very, very generous. And that's something I found out after all these years, that the truly great people are also very humble. And they always want to help the musicians that they're working with. So all these people you just mentioned, they gave me a tremendous amount. And I'm always very grateful for that. And I try to remember that when, you know, now I've had younger people in my bands now for several decades. And I always try to keep that in mind.
3: When you were with Miles Davis, you were playing primarily electric keyboards mm-hmm. back then. Are you playing a combination of electric and acoustic now?
2: Yes. After I left Miles, I decided I was just going to go back to being a pianist, since that was my first love. So there were a couple of tours that I did that was electric. A Japanese sax player named Sadao Watanabe.
3: Of course.
2: Yeah.
3: Legend.
2: Yes, I did a couple tours with him, and that was very electric. But aside from that, it's been completely, predominantly acoustic, although I just released a couple of new CDs, and on that I played Fender Rhodes for a few cuts. So
3: tell us a little bit about the making of that.
2: Well, last December, I went into a studio in Tokyo with my current Tokyo Trio, my Japanese band. We've been together now for about 14 years, 15 years, and went into the studio and in 3 days recorded 17 compositions, 17 tunes. So after listening to it back, I said, you know, I'm going to release everything at once. So literally about 3 weeks ago, I released two new albums in Tokyo, and it's kind of like a limited release for this year. And then starting in January, I'm going to make it more available worldwide.
3: We'll look forward to the release of those stateside from the Kei Akagi Trio, Midnight Sidewalk and Back Floating. I guess you're semi-retired from academia, and mm-hmm. and are you having more fun with music now that it's, you know, really more of a whatever
2: yes.
3: you want to do, basically, right?
2: Oh, yes, yes, yes. My time, I was at UCI teaching for 27 years, and it was a very fulfilling time. I got a lot out of teaching, and, you know, it was a very eye-opening experience for me. But at the same time, it was a 24-hour job, and I had to do my music in the cracks, even though during that time I did, I think, about 6 or 7 CD releases worldwide. But still, you know, I had to do it in the cracks, and now I'm completely free to do what I want, so. Oh, yes, it's very nice.
3: All right, we look forward to seeing you as part of the California Coast Jazz Festival Milestones, a Miles Davis centennial celebration. Pianist Kei Akagi will be performing on August 23rd with the John Faddis Sextet in a celebration of Miles' Kind of Blue. Kei, thanks again for joining us on Inside Art.
2: Absolutely. Thank you very much.
3: Kei Akagi performs with the John Faddis Sextet as part of the California Coast Jazz Festival Milestones, a Miles Davis Centennial Celebration. Sunday, August 23rd at 2:30 p.m. at the Wyndham San Diego Bayside on North Harbor Drive. 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Coming up, we welcome the host of KSDS's jazz-inspired program, Judy Carmichael, who performs at Coronado Public Library next week.
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0: I'm Dave Drexler with Inside Art, joined in this segment by Grammy-nominated pianist and vocalist Judy Carmichael, who's also the host of the long-running public radio series Jazz Inspired, which airs right after Inside Art. Each week, Jazz Inspired features the leading musical artists of our time, along with many of today's most celebrated actors, writers, and other personalities who discuss their creative process and how their passion for jazz has inspired their work. Carmichael is a world-renowned interpreter of classic jazz piano and the author of several books, including Swinger, A Jazz Girl's Adventures from Hollywood to Harlem, and Great Inspirations, 22 Years of Jazz Inspired on NPR. Judy Carmichael will be performing a free solo concert Friday, August 14th at Coronado Public Library. And Judy, it's great to have you back with us on Inside Art.
1: Thank you so much. I'm glad to be here.
0: Judy, you are such a trailblazer in many ways. You were, I read your bio, of course, and you were the first female artist that was honored with a Steinway, to be a Steinway artist. That's a very high honor.
1: It really is, because a lot of people don't know, with Steinway, unlike every other, I guess, quote-unquote sponsorship, it is an honorific, because you already have to own a Steinway before they ask you.
0: Oh, I thought they gave you one.
1: Don't give you one. They're not paying you money. I mean, it's something like 98% of concert artists choose Steinway, so they already know. And at the time, this was 1985, so at the time, I think I just moved to New York from Los Angeles, and they had, I think it was Ahmad Jamal, Herbie Hancock, Billy Taylor. There were maybe four or five jazz pianists on the Steinway roster. They were all classical. So I was the first woman jazz pianist to be asked to be a Steinway artist. No, it's a huge, huge honor. It's fantastic.
0: Well, we'll be honored with your presence at Coronado Public Library. The Southern California Girl returns in a concert.
1: I know. I'm so excited. I love it out there. And San Diego is so amazing. I mean, that was the big trip when I was a kid, you know, to go to San Diego, as if we were climbing the Himalayas. You know, when you're a kid, it seems like it's really far away. And now when I go out there, I realize how close everything is. But no, I love San Diego.
0: It turns out you've had a long association with Coronado Public Library, which I wasn't aware of.
1: I know. It's fantastic. I was on the roster for years, even after I moved to New York to do with it was the Orange County Performing Arts Center, now at Segerstrom, and they have a magnificent outreach program. And so I would go out and do teaching, drive around and be in different schools. And one of the ones they connected me with was I did a class at Coronado Public Library. And then they asked me back to do a concert. And every few years I do, and it's just the most delightful gig. Lovely, lovely people. Last time I was in, I did it, was a few years ago, and I'm laughing because, you know, these very elegant people who live close by who came and kind of, I mean, it's an afternoon concert, it's at 1 o'clock, but they still sort of dressed, you know, not dressed up, but linen, and it was nice, not jeans and t-shirts. And there were people and they sat on the floor because it was so crowded. And I was so impressed. And here were these people. I thought, look at all those pretty people that want to be here. And they're sitting on the floor. Just made me miss California. It was fantastic. It was fantastic.
0: What do you hope to share in terms of your repertoire there?
1: Well, this is going to be different because I seldom do solo concerts anymore. You know, my early life was all solo. And as you know, I worked at Disneyland for years. So that was 7 hours a day, 5 days a week of solo piano. So I'm happiest when I have other musicians around in general. But I still love to play solo, but it's so rare. And so that's what I'm going to do. This is a solo concert. But I'm going to do swing music. I'll do some Fats Waller. I'll do some fun originals that I've written, some that I've written with Harry Allen, the great saxophonist. He and I write together sometimes, and he writes the music and I write the lyrics. And so I'll do that. And standards that people know, and some, you know, I love that early repertoire from the 20s, 30s, and 40s, the classics. So I also have some fun ones that are less well known from movies from that time that are comedy tunes and things like that that I sing and play. So it'll be fun.
0: What inspired you to go into that area of music as you were coming up?
1: You know, I find this such an interesting question because it's something I'm asking people all the time on Jazz Inspired. What do we think inside us draws us to a certain kind of music? And in my case, growing up out there, we had, when I was a kid, they had the Million Dollar Movie, and they would play the same old movie, you know, before we have Turner Classic Movies and things, 5 days a week, that's my memory, maybe it was seven. And I loved old movies. I loved Fred Astaire, Ginger Rogers, all of that. And I would watch, when I was a little kid, I'd watch it 5 days in a row, and I'd learn these tunes. And I thought I would be in a 30s movie when I grew up. So I didn't, you know, when I got old enough to realize I couldn't be tap dancing and singing my way through life, that I gave up on that and went off in a different direction. But then I heard, I got a job while I was in college. I was not a music major, and I was a language major, and I was auditioning for some TV things and, you know, thinking I'd go into acting. And I was playing ragtime on a gig in Newport Beach. And because I had some memorized ragtime, you know, from the music. And a man gave me a cassette of early Count Basie, and I went crazy. And it was only later that I realized that was that same swing music that I loved when I was a kid in all those movies. I didn't put that together till later because I connected immediately with it and already had that feel, that time feel when I started playing. And older musicians always pointed it out, and I realized it because I grew up with it. I mean, as odd as it sounds, it's like I grew up in the 30s and 40s because I was listening to those movies and that music, so it was really in my bones. But I owe it all to Count Basie. Count Basie and Fred Astaire. There you go.
0: Wish they could have been on your program.
1: I know. You're killing me. I know. Well, Basie, I did get to know. And that was, those things you think about, you think back on. I heard him, and then I realized after I started thinking about it, it's like 6 years later, I did meet him because the band would come out and play at Disneyland. So I was really young, but I did meet him and get to know him. And as you know, he gave me the nickname Stride, which is the style of piano that I play, that swing feel. And so he always called me Stride. It's a great honor. It's still a great honor.
0: That's one of those you can't take away from you.
1: Exactly. Exactly. No, it's just, it's amazing. When I mean it, in an interesting way, I appreciate it more the older I get. You know what I mean? In the early days, it was just, I was thrilled. I knew Count Basie and I knew some of those other guys. But now that they're gone, and I think, I was so young and Basie took the time to talk to me. I knew, I played golf with Freddie Green, as you know. So I got to spend a lot of time with him. For your listeners who might not know, Freddie Green was the longtime guitar player with the Basie band. So no, I've been very blessed, very, very lucky in this regard.
0: The voice you're hearing is someone who should be immediately recognizable, Judy Carmichael, the host of Jazz Inspired, which immediately follows Inside Art here on Jazz 88.3. Your show, 27 years now, or are you in your 28th at this point?
1: It's 27 years. I'm going to pass up Marion for the longest running jazz show. In a couple years, that's incredible too, because I am the producer as well. And you know, I don't think we have ever discussed this. I'd had people for years in my early years, whenever I would do radio people like you, having a radio voice, and they'd say, you should be on radio. You should be on radio. And I always was obsessed with radio, always been a big NPR fan and all that. But then I was on Marion's show, Marion McPartland's Piano Jazz. And I thought back on that. The show wasn't that old at the time. I was one of, you know, maybe it was 5-6 years old. And it was early in my career. I was on Marion's show. And then her producer walked out of the booth when we finished. And she said, you should have your own radio show. You're a natural at this. So it's really Marion's producer who gave me the idea to have my own show.
0: It's more than jazz artists per se, though. You bring in a lot of other artists to talk about how jazz inspired them. And also, I've noticed in recent months, you've brought in some San Diego connected talents. Ira B. Liss and bassist Kristen Korb were on the program.
1: Yep, That was so much fun. So much fun. Kristen and I are great pals. We were on a jazz cruise together that nothing about the jazz cruise was good except that we bonded and had a great time. You know, it's one of these things where everything went wrong and she'd like knock on my door. Let's go somewhere and hang out. I love her to pieces. She's my soul sister. Yes. And Ira, that was such a fun interview and such a screaming band. My word. That was really fun. I had a great time with that. And you're right. I wanted to do something different. I'm interested and I'm an advocate for everyone being more creative and for the creative arts in general, especially now when, you know, funding is cut for those things. Everybody should go out and take a drawing class. You don't have to be a professional, you know, play an instrument, play kazoo, do anything. And I thought it would be an interesting way to keep me interested in the show, to let people know all of these fabulous people who love jazz, because so many people are afraid of jazz. And I thought if they could hear a discussion, you know, hear Billy Joel rave about jazz and why he loves it, then people might think, maybe I should give it a go. Or Willie Nelson. I don't know if you heard the Willie Nelson show. You know who his favorite guitar player was?
2: No.
1: Django Reinhardt.
2: Whoa.
1: So see, connections like that are fascinating.
2: Yeah.
1: That's really fun. So yeah, so I'm very proud of that concept, and it's part of why I've been able to keep it going.
2: You have a book that has some of your favorite interviews featured in that. Tell us a little bit about that.
1: I do. I was actually thinking I'd get that out on the 20th anniversary, and then it wound up on the 22nd. But I wanted It even blows my mind, the people I've been able to have on. And I thought it would be great to sort of distill it down to the parts of the conversation that were so individually inspiring, because there are as many different ways to be inspired as there are people. And each of them comes at this in the conversation in their own way, and all the way from Steve Allen. You know, I still can't believe I got to have Steve Allen on. You know,
2: former Coronado resident himself, by the way.
1: Yes, exactly. Exactly. And the first time I ever heard myself on radio, it was Steve playing me. For a while, a long time ago, he had a radio show and he would play his favorite records. And so Steve and I have that kind of connection. But it's, so I did that. I chose the people that I thought would have the most meaning for people to read that book. If they wanted to be inspired, just they can leaf through it and say, oh my gosh, there's so-and-so, I'm going to read about this. And, you know, Seth MacFarlane's in it. It's a big range, but it was fun to write too. I did introductions, about getting the people on the show. Because the other thing that was a challenge is that when I started it, I didn't have NPR behind me. I'm an independent producer. I didn't have a big network, so I couldn't call up and say, hey, it's Barbara Walters, I want you on the show. So the chase for these various people is usually pretty funny and very creative how I would do it. It's almost me climbing over the fence and I'm in Seth MacFarlane's backyard and saying, hey, Seth, and holding a mic, you know, not quite, but, you know, sort of in that direction. I mean, now it's a little easier, but the more famous, the more difficult the journey to get to them, as you know. So it's been fun. And I write about that in the book.
2: The book is Great Inspirations, 22 Years of Jazz Inspired on NPR by Judy Carmichael, who'll be performing in a solo concert Friday, August 14th at 1 p.m. at Coronado Public Library. Space is limited. Get there early for your free seats. And Judy, it's been great to have you back here on Inside Art. Thank you.
1: Thank you so much for taking the time. Loved being with you. Do I want you? Oh my, do I? 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
1: Imagine my delight when a CD called Just Found Joy came in the mail with a vaguely amused-looking horn player on the cover, with a goat standing behind him digging the sounds. Of course, I opened the CD, only to find more goats pictured inside the CD jacket, on the back cover, and in various poses throughout the booklet. I've always felt that goats are the goat of animals, with their little smile, a beard named after them, the ability to eat anything they desire and still stay slim, and to climb anywhere they want and never have knee trouble. Obviously, this musician was a fellow goat lover, and as my luck would have it, a wonderful swinging player as well. Clarinetist, saxophonist, composer, Ricky Alexander. I immediately reached out to Ricky and arranged the following conversation. I'm Judy Carmichael, and this is Jazz Inspired. Here's Ricky Alexander on High Society from his CD, Just Found Joy.

0: So you have to talk to me about goats. Here's a man with a goat. So talk about this, and I hope everybody will get this CD, but also go to your website because there's even more goats. So talk about this.
1: Yes, plenty of goats. No, I'm lucky. I mean, it's funny that you, when you reached out to me, you mentioned how you liked that I didn't have a million thank yous to all the producers and everything. And it turns out for the goats, I do have some people to thank. So Scott Aisen is the head of this record label that put this out. And to be honest, the origin story is we were having a kind of a party concert at his house and celebrating this, you know, it's a different band. I think it was Sweet Meg, who you've also had on the show. But he came up to me, it was probably like 2 a.m. He just like, he had a couple of drinks and he was like, Ricky, we got to have the goats. We got to get the goats. And the reason he knew about the goats is because my my partner, Lindsay, was the goat manager at Stone Barns, which is a farm associated with Michelin star Blue Hill restaurant up in Tarrytown. So I had access to this amazing goat herd and have gotten to kind of love this specific goat herd. I know a bunch of their names. Jafar is on the cover. I think Whoville might have been on the back cover. The buck that took care of the herd last year's name was Jorts.
0: It's a very happy, upbeat CD, but it's very romantic. Do you consider yourself a romantic? I kept picking up on that throughout the CD.
1: I would say, I think my 13-year-old self would say absolutely not. But yeah, I think that I've grown into it. And I realized halfway through, A lot of this is going to be really spilling all my cards here, but a lot of this album was kind of like a love letter to my partner Lindsay. I changed the pronouns on Sweet Lorraine to reflect a non-binary person, and you know, just in general with the goats, it was sort of like I was feeling a lot of inspiration from them, so. So I think, yeah, there was an element, a real kind of romantic, you know, feelings element to this project.

My guest, saxophonist, vocalist, Ricky Alexander on Sweet Lorraine from his CD, Just Found Joy. I'm Judy Carmichael, and this is Jazz Inspired.

0: of it. But it also, it seemed like you let that happen. And I think that's unusual and a bit brave. People aren't big on being vulnerable. So I really like that. Speak to that.
1: Yeah, yeah. Well, thank you. I guess I, if I had an idea about that, it would reflect that I'm not a trained singer. In fact, I've had a handful of lessons and I try to keep some things in mind. But when I got in that booth, I was like, well, I got to at least just feel something. I got to just try to make it happen. And so, you know, that was the one tool that I felt that I had that could be convincing is to try to be vulnerable, just be myself.
0: There's so many great singers that are out there. So it's not only brave to do something different, but to do it differently and think about what you can bring to it. I think it's fantastic.
1: Yeah, something that I really really like doing and think that I'm a lot more confident singing harmonies. And, you know, Sweet Lorraine backing up, you know, Venetia Gould, what an incredible vocalist. She's got, she's got this very intense, deep jazz knowledge and language, but she also just has this naturally unique and beautiful voice. So trying to blend together with her was really fun. And I also do some duets on another Turtle Bay album was with Mike Davis and the New Wonders, which we sang harmony together. So I really enjoy doing that.

0: I'm Judy Carmichael, and this is Jazz Inspired. I asked my guest, saxophonist clarinetist Ricky Alexander, about making the video of his composition, Promenade.
1: So that song, I'll start with just the premise of the song. It was kind of like I was warming up on the clarinet one day, and it just felt so natural as a kind of like a, you know, a pattern, just the way the melody works. And so I was like, all right, I don't sit down and purposely write songs. I don't sit down and say, I'm going to write a song for an hour. It's usually something that will come to me. I've woken up in the middle of the night before and written something down. And in this case, it was kind of like a warm-up pattern that happened to evolve into a melody that I really liked. And, it had this certain tempo, and I was walking while I was playing it, you know, for the first time. And I was like, yeah, this is one of those songs that is a strolling tempo. Mm-hmm. And we have a great video guy, Matt Farrell. He actually did the direction on that. He came up with the premise. We did a little bit of improvised, we're inspired a little bit by like Ferris Bueller's Day Off montage kind of thing, where we're doing goofy poses, finding the quirky, fun New York moments. And there was, one other element that I wanted to sort of capture was I wanted it to be, you know, there's a lot of holiday songs and winter songs, but there's something magical about New York in the fall. Like everything's changing. You're kind of wearing layers. You're busting out the wardrobe that you

0: you have stuffed in a tiny nook in your top of your closet somewhere. So I was trying to kind of capture that celebration.
1: Yeah, I thought it was kind of just vaguely thinking about New York, that it was, and the romance, it was vaguely Woody Allen with none of the neuroses. Just happy.
0: You know, it's not the first time somebody said basically exactly that. Yeah.
1: The happy version of Woody Allen.

0: I thought that some of the choices of repertoire were unusual for me in this context, which I love, like The Touch of Your Lips. And they're all tunes I love and that I've heard in different contexts, but you chose them here. And it was really wonderful because it gave great variety, not only of the musical arrangements, but of the mood. So talk about that. It was really nice. Like talk on The Touch of Your Lips. Talk about this take. I loved it.
1: Yeah. So that song I became familiar with for the first time through, I'm a big fan of Vince Giordano and the Nighthawks. If you don't know about this orchestra, you know, Vince has been running this band for like, oh, you know, maybe 50 years. And they got a Grammy for the Boardwalk Empire soundtrack. It's just an incredible band. And now they're playing regularly at Birdland every Monday. And so they're really tight because they're like, they're on every week. I've heard them do it. It's a beautiful arrangement. It, to be honest, I thought the song itself, you know, when I was thinking of this album, it was really important to me to highlight John Eric Kelso, who also plays in the Nighthawks, is the trumpet player, to highlight his ability to kind of like immediately respond and react and empathize. And he's very like, he doesn't hog the limelight at all. He's like just very, he's very calm, patient, deliberate, and it's so easy and fun to play with him. So I tried to find some songs to use as platforms for this kind of dialogue between us. And we share the melody on this song, and we trade, which is another thing. You know, High Society is another one where it was really fun to trade with him. And we, you know, it's the kind of take where you don't force it. You'll find it eventually. And when you get that take where it's like, wow, that was magic. There was a magic element that happened there where we locked in. You know, we didn't exactly plan the ending of that, that you know, you'll hear at some point today. To trade, you know, one bar at a time or a couple notes, and it just, we fill in perfectly. He's such a great, you know, I like to say he probably has a lot more mirror neurons than most of us.

0: I'm Judy Carmichael, and this is Jazz Inspired. I'm talking to Ricky Alexander about his CD, Just Found Joy.
1: One of the songs that is really inspiring to me as a kind of, a premise for this album, or sort of a jumping off point of instrumentation and general vibe, what I'm going for, was the Sidney Bechet and Muggsy Spanier record that I sent you. And, Sidney Bechet, obviously he's an enormous influence, a lot of soprano saxophone on this album. I love his kind of like backgrounds. He's everything that he plays is 100% intensity, you know? But it can be a quiet intensity. Just one of those things. We take it at a very slow tempo compared to where most people like to play it. Usually you're kind of just ripping on it, you know? This was kind of like almost dirgy, almost very stompy, which is another an element of this album that I think it's a feel that not a lot of people play. And this rhythm section that I got can really nail a good stomp. I wanted to highlight that. In fact, the record label was like, you know, at first when you wanted to take it at this tempo, I wasn't sure. But after the first take, I really got it. So I remember the moment that came to me. I was laying in bed about a week before the record. And I was like, I know I love this song, but what can I do? And I was just staring there. And then I was like, wait a minute. We tried it out at the rehearsal and it was awesome. So I love playing it that way now.

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0: 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My guest, clarinetist saxophonist Ricky Alexander, mentioned Louis Armstrong's Potato Head Blues as one of his favorite recordings.
2: It's so striking to me how leagues ahead of everyone else Louis Armstrong was in the 20s. It's like he's an entire decade in the future, and it's, you know, the syncopation and the feel. I think something that a cohesive idea to tie together all of these somewhat, you know, different things that I've sent you is that I think all of the soloists that I wanted to highlight are extremely lyrical in their playing. And if you listen to at the end of Potato Head Blues to these breaks, you know, that Louis Armstrong takes, they're so melodic in the sense that they're not just patterns, they're not just scales, they're kind of like these very fresh, very beautiful ideas with great intervals that are just very moving. It's almost like it could be its own song, you know? You know, I'm a huge fan, and oftentimes people will ask me, who should I listen to on clarinet to play like you? And I think, actually, why don't you learn Louis Armstrong?

0: And something in a totally different direction. Well, not totally, all of it's connected. Stan Getz and Oscar Peterson.
1: My favorite part is that, there's no drums on this. And sometimes it can take you a couple tracks to realize that there's no drummer because everyone's time is so perfect. And that's something that it's one of the, my primary characteristics in my playing is that I love being on the beat. Even sometimes I'll be a little ahead of the beat just to add some energy. And it's all deliberate and it's all on purpose. And, playing that transcription of Stan Getz, it's hard to keep up. It's extremely fluid. It's extremely technical. And Oscar Peterson is kind of like a one-man band, just like so swinging, So I think a good rule of thumb is you should be able to swing if you're playing by yourself.

0: I'm Judy Carmichael, and this is Jazz Inspired. When did you first hear jazz? What got you into this initially?
1: I remember, actually. My grandma on my dad's side, Cynthia Alexander, she was incredible. She worked at Wellesley College and audited basically every class, including a lot of jazz history classes. She gave me Miles Davis, Kind of Blue, when I was at the beginning of middle school. I must have been, 12 years old. And, as a average 12-year-old, I was way into video games at the time. So I actually turned the sound off on the video game and played Kind of Blue on loop. And, at 13 years old, I could sing Coltrane's solos and Cannonball Adderley's solos, which are very notey and very involved. And I was just like, I love this stuff. So that got me into it. I had a series of great teachers. When I was in college, Dave Robinson is a guy who runs the Capital Focus Jazz Band in DC. It's a student band. He's the brother of Scott Robinson, who plays with Kelso, who's on my album, and we all know Scott from the New York jazz scene. So his brother runs this incredible, incredible organization. I learned a lot about trad jazz there and early swing. And I started playing clarinet with that band. I was a saxophone player before that. It's just like a lot deeper than a lot of people think. They think, oh, old jazz, you're playing I Got Rhythm and you're playing Ricky Ticky Ticky. But there's some of these arrangements. I mean, the early Ellington stuff, the Fletcher Henderson stuff, Lewis is soloing. It's all very deep, and I really gravitated towards it in college.
0: How old were you when you started playing saxophone?
1: Started sax in fourth grade.
0: Early. I was wondering, because you said you were singing those solos, and I didn't know if you were already playing or if that was what sort of put you off in that. That's what put you off in the jazz direction.
1: Yeah, my grandma really... She saw I was playing saxophone, and she really helped foster my interest.
0: I love that. I have one other person who talked about a very hip grandmother, and he's Brazilian, and he's a big Louis Armstrong fan. And he was listening to Itsy Bitsy Spider, some children's thing, because he was, five or six or something. And he said his grandmother came in and said, "That's rubbish." However they would say rubbish in Portuguese, and said, "Listen to this, his name is Louis Armstrong." And I thought, everybody needs this grandmother. Can you imagine doing that to a five-year-old? Don't listen to Itsy Bitsy Spider. Listen to Louis Armstrong.
1: That sounds cool. I hear people say you're not supposed to baby talk to your kids. You're supposed to give them the good stuff.
0: You probably know Champion Fulton, the pianist.
1: Yeah, sure. Yeah.
0: Champion's father put earphones up to her mom's belly when she was in utero and played jazz for her. He was determined she'd never listen to pop music. He was going to get her right in the womb, literally. And that's what he did, and played jazz when he insisted on, when she was being delivered, that they were playing jazz. And it worked for Champion.
1: Yeah. I actually have I don't have kids yet, but I have a tidbit of information that could be helpful. I have a friend who's a child psychologist, and they say up until about age 9, your kids are really going to go for what you give them, and they're going to latch on to what you love. And then at age 9, you have to kind of switch to reverse psychology if you want it to work.
0: No, but that's good. There's actually a point to do it. This is an educational program, people. You never know what you're going to find out. It's fantastic. Talk about Spring Is Here. That was another one that I really liked.
1: Such a heart-wrenching song. I arranged a little bit more on this. So a lot of the songs on the album, I really wanted to capture the original chord changes if they're cool. For example, on Just One of Those Things, near the end of the first A, there's a one minor, and it just sounds a little crazy, but I was like, let's keep it. You know, it's in the sheet music. It makes it different. So, but spring is here. I kind of wanted to do my own thing. So I created this, you know, it kind of reminds me of, you know, the same basic idea as Tchaikovsky's Last Symphony, with this, like, he's writing like this sad kind of like goodbye world. You know, this is before he committed suicide for being outed as a gay person in Russia a long time ago. It's very intense. Obviously, my story is a little lighter than that, but the idea is that I'm using this descending bass line with chords that are going up to kind of keep the song sad. You know, the melody goes up, but the bass is falling. And so I reharmonized a little bit lightly to make that work. But I really wanted Venetia Gould to shine on this one, and she totally does. I mean, this is, when I listen to her voice, I think of an intense jazz ballad.

0: so I talk about Frankie Trumbauer.
1: Oh man, Frankie Trumbauer is such a interesting, you know, saxophone player. He often played the C melody saxophone. He played a lot of alto too, but the C melody is kind of lost to time. They basically stopped making them. It was almost like a hobbyist instrument for people to play in their homes with, you know, like maybe your mom is playing the sheet music on the piano and you're reading along with the melody line so you can read the same music. But the physics of the instrument make it a little funny sounding. It's a little hard to play perfectly in tune, and it's a little stuffy in certain parts. But Frankie Trumbauer really makes it sing. And, you know, it's such an interesting, you know, this era of jazz, the recording technology is finally getting good enough for him to kind of really emote. So on the song I sent you, he basically has two personalities. He's either like pre-Lester Young. In fact, Lester Young says, you know, that he's inspired, you know, by Frankie Trumbauer. So there's a direct lineage here between Trumbauer, Lester Young, and Stan Getz, which I really like in my playing too. This Frankie Trumbauer song is another one of those like cruising down the street, really interesting arrangement with a cool tempo. And I can't remember if on this track he trades, you know, with Bix Beiderbecke, but they're another famous duo in terms of playing off of each other and improvising together. So that's something Frankie Trumbauer is a big inspiration in that way to me.

0: I'm Judy Carmichael, and this is Jazz Inspired. My guest, saxophonist clarinetist Ricky Alexander, brought me a rare recording of Lester Young playing clarinet.
1: This is so interesting because Lester Young is playing the clarinet. And if you know Lester Young, he is a very sensitive, soft player, and he approaches the clarinet in a totally different way. It's a little bit more of a saxophone embouchure, which I identify with because I started on saxophone. And you'll hear him, you know, my themes for the day, like beautiful lyricism and working together really well. Like he plays ensemble playing with this band in such a creative, interesting way, not getting in the way. And the feel on this is just so fun because it's, is it Charlie Shavers? Anyway, the trumpet is just so punchy and everyone's playing right on the beat and it just feels amazing.

0: Well, I very much enjoyed this. Thank you for saying yes to come on the show. I'm disappointed there are no goats in the room behind you.
1: I know. I almost asked.
0: I know.
1: I almost
0: you
1: asked
0: should
1: if we
0: have.
1: Could go up there, you know.
0: I vacation. Know. Well, that you have to promise me that someday I get to visit that herd, see these goats, because they really got me to call you.
1: Yeah, listen, you just named the time, and I would be happy to go up there.
0: Fantastic. Thank you so much for this. I really enjoyed it.
1: Thank you, Judy. It was so fun. Really nice to meet you.
0: You've been listening to my conversation with Ricky Alexander. I hope you'll join me next time when I talk with another creative person about how jazz inspires their life and work. I'm Judy Carmichael, the host and producer of Jazz Inspired. My production engineer is Curtis Hydoff. 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Our opening music was Airmail Special, and the mid-break music is a smooth one from my CD, High on Fats and Other Stuff. The closing music is Old Fashioned Love from my CD Trio. 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
2: 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A good evening to you. My name is Chad Fox, and welcome to Loosely Knit. We begin this evening's program with Darcy James Argue and his Nonesuch Records debut titled Dynamic Maximum Tension, which was the Grammy nominee for Best Large Jazz Ensemble. And here, Argue pays homage with some original songs dedicated to R. Buckminster Fuller, Alan Turing, and Mae West. He's joined by longtime collaborator Cecil McLaurin-Savant on the particular release here. Again, Darcy James Argue's Secret Society, Dynamic Maximum Tension. And we're going to take the first selection from this collection entitled Dymaxion, right here on Jazz 88.3.

And that's music right there from Grammy-winning bassist Billy Moeller. Billy Moeller, who is a 20-year veteran of the Los Angeles studio scene. Musical curiosity was kind of shaped by his tenure at the Thelonious Monk Institute under luminaries Herbie Hancock and Wayne Shorter. Billy Moeller and his third quartet album here with Shane Inslee on the trumpet, Chris Speed on

saxophone and Nate Wood on the drums. The new one's called Ultraviolet, and we heard the title selection there. Again, bassist Billy Moeller and Ultraviolet. Also in this set of music, another bassist, this time Simone Wilson. Simone Wilson's Good Company, Fresh Sound, New Talent. And that featured Isaac Wilson on the piano, Jonas Esser on drums, and Jacob Schulman on the tenor saxophone. We heard Being on Time from Simone Wilson. And then we got it all started with probably one of the top big band composers of our time. That is Darcy James Argue's Secret Society Ensemble debut release on None Such Records titled Dynamic Maximum Tension. And we took the first selection from that collection called Dymaxion. My name is Chad Fox. A good Sunday evening to you. Welcome to Loosely Knit as we continue along here with Maria Pavone and the Dialect Trio from Chrome back in 2016, a trio setting with Matt Mitchell on the piano and Tyshawn Sori on drums. Here's Continuing.

And that's music right there from alto saxophonist Rich Holly. Rich Holly from the Great Northwest with his 2023 release called Fire Within. We took a selection entitled Angular Logic with Matthew Shipp on the piano, Michael Bizio on the bass, and Newman Taylor Baker on drums. Again, Fire Within and saxophonist Rich Holly. Also in that set of music and preceding that, Trio Grande, a collective trio continuing its journey as Trio Grande 2.0 with their sophomore release, Urban Myth. And they came to great acclaim back in 2020 with Antonio Sanchez of Pat Metheny and Birdman fame in the drum chair. This time around, though, Nate Wood joining the fold on drums, Gilad Hexelman on guitar, and Will Vinson on the alto saxophone. Again, Trio Grande, the name of the group, Urban Myth, and we took a piece entitled Coral from Trio Grande. And then we got it all started with Mario Pavone Dialect Trio, Chrome, and Continuing. You are listening to Loosely Knit. As always, it's a pleasure to have you along. My name is Chad Fox. As we kind of head up towards the top of the hour, going to go into music now from Jim Hall. Jim Hall live at the Village Vanguard in New York City, 1996. This comes off of Panorama live at the Village Vanguard. It features Jeff Keezer on the piano, Greg Osby on alto saxophone, and special guests Scott Cooley on bass and Terry Clark on the drums for the great guitar of Jim Hall. Here's Furnished Flats.

And that's music right there from drummer Harrison Eisenstadt from his 2010 date recorded in Brooklyn for Canada Day 2. We heard 217 with Nate Woolley on the trumpet, Matt Bowder on the tenor saxophone, Chris Dingman on vibes, and Ivan Opsvik on the bass there for drummer Harris Eisenstadt in 217. Preceding that, it was Jim Hall live at the Village Vanguard, again alongside Jeffrey Keyser on the piano, Scott Cooley bass, Terry Clark on drums, and the great Greg Osby on alto saxophone, and a selection entitled Furnished Flats. That about wraps it up for me. You've been listening to Loosely Knit on this Sunday evening. Stay tuned. Myth Mole coming up here at the top of the hour. I'm going to leave you with music from Chicago bassist Ethan Fillion. Ethan Fillion, an original compositions on this sophomore outing called Gnosis, and it's the follow-up to his debut album, Meditations on Mingus. Ethan here kind of pivoting from a larger 10-piece unit to a quartet, focusing all this new material being original music. Again, Chicago bassist Ethan Fillion with Greg Ward on the alto saxophone, Russ Johnson trumpet, and Dana Hall on the drums. We're going to take an original piece here called The Boot on Loosely Knit, only on Jazz 88.3.

0: Free Time on San Diego's Jazz 88.3. Evolution of a Pearl, Part 1, Part 2. It comes from Fractured Fairy Tales by saxophonist Tim Byrne. Herb Robertson on trumpet, Mark Feldman on violin, Hank Roberts on cello, Mark Dresser on bass, Joey Barron on drums. All instruments can be affected by electronics one way or another, can't they? Evolution of a Pearl.
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San Diego's Jazz 88.3, Ella Fantasy, Don Cherry on cornet, Gatto Barbieri on tenor sax, Henry Grimes on bass, Edward Blackwell on drums. December 1965, Complete Communion is that disc. And Julius Hemphill Big Band before that, At Harmony. Frank Lacey on trombone, Marty Ehrlich on soprano sax, Julius Hemphill on alto, John Stubblefield on the tenor, Ronnie Barrage on drums for soloists on the piece At Harmony. Up next, Ray Anderson, What Because, Free Time, Off Peak, Jazz 88.3.

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0: San Diego's Jazz 88.3. You're listening to Free Time. It's the Roscoe Mitchell Sextet from August of 1966. Roscoe Mitchell on alto sax, Lester Bowie on trumpet, Lester Lashley on trombone, Maurice McIntyre, the tenor sax, Malachi Favors on bass, Alvin Fielder on drums. Sound 2 from the recording session called Sound. Prior to that, if you can go back that far, What Because was the disc of Ray Anderson for the tune Off Peak. Alan Jaffe on guitar, John Hicks on piano, Mark Dresser on bass, Faron Akloff on drums, Ray Anderson on trombone, Off Peak.
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Free Time on San Diego's Jazz 88.3 with Exit from Conquistador, October 1966. Cecil Taylor on piano, Bill Dixon on trumpet, Jimmy Lyons on alto sax, Henry Grimes and Alan Silva on basses, Andrew Cyril on drums. Before that was Bill Dixon on trumpet, Barry Guy on bass, as well as William Parker, Tony Oxley on percussion. From 1993, Pellucidy from Vade Mecum 1. Closing the set and this evening's program, Ivo Perelman and Jason Stein, Six from Spiritual Prayers. Thanks for listening to San Diego's Jazz 88.3. Mole out.

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KSDS, in conjunction with Electric Louisland Productions, presents Jazz Night San Diego, a concert series that captures great jazz throughout San Diego County. Tonight, we go to Dizzy's to revisit the jam captured on March 1st, 2025. The band was Louis V on guitar, Sean Hick on the bass, and Kevin Higuchi on the drums.

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You the craziest woman I ever seen, yeah. Blow that piano, Hank. Mr. Jones, blow it long, long time. When Bob Terry blows his trumpet, he blows it big and strong.

And that's Chet Baker and Jack Sheldon there together back in 1972 with the trumpet of Chet Baker and Jack Sheldon doing the vocal work on that on the album In Perfect Harmony. That is the Lost album. And I Cried For You. You are listening to Good Morning Jazz. I'm Chad Fox. Glad to be with you as this is member-supported jazz radio right here from the campus of City College, Jazz FM 88.3. KSDS San Diego.

And that's Hammond B3 organist Brian Ho with a date recorded back in October of 2017 for Bridges, and Paul Bullenbeck there on the guitar alongside Byron Wookie Landham on the drums. Again, the Brian Ho Trio. And we heard Alone in the Morning. And starting off the top of this hour was the great Paul Desmond with a 1963 group for Take 10. And that was his first small group jazz album that Desmond released as a solo artist under contract with RCA Records. Paul Desmond and Take 10. And we heard Embarcadero. A good morning to you. I'm Chad Fox. Thanks for coming along with me on Jazz 88.3 FM. It's time now for Coffee with the Chairman.

in Brazil. Coffee with the Chairman, brought to you with support from Jackson Design and Remodeling. The first Frank Sinatra selection we're going to take comes from 1958, first introduced by Robert Maxwell back in 1953, and the music of Robert Maxwell. And we're going to hear Ebb Tide, and then we're going to follow that up with a date from 1957, and the music and lyrics of Sammy Kahn, introduced by Red Norvo in 1938. Sinatra with the Count Basie Big Band, and Please Be Kind. It's Coffee with the Chairman, only on Jazz 88.3.

0: Oscar Peterson and the trio on Jazz FM 88.3 in your Good Morning Jazz West Side Story, doing jazz interpretations of the film there. We heard Jet Song with the trio of Ray Brown on bass, Ed Thigpen on the drums, New York City studio date recorded back in 1962. Again, for the Oscar Peterson Trio's West Side Story. Frank West out in front of that, the great flutist there from a 1960 date, Gone with the Wind, and his quartet of Tommy Flanagan on the piano, Eddie Jones bass, and Bobby Donaldson rounding out the drums. And we got it all started with Ken Poplawski with the string orchestra off of the collection Unheard Bird and the title You Go to My Head.
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That's Nat Adderley talking about you and Plum Street. Your Good Morning Jazz continues as we proudly bring you over 50 years of jazz and blues from the campus of City College. 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

0: You're listening to Good Morning Jazz on Jazz FM 88.3. I'm Chad Fox, and that right there was pianist Lenny Marcus from his Blackwater Sessions, a quartet date that featured Zachary McDonald on the bass, Denver Knuckles on drums, and Willis Greenstreet on the guitar there, and their interpretation of Donna Lee. Again, pianist Lenny Marcus and the trio. Out in front of that, an early 1990s session recorded by saxophonist Benny Wallace. It came off of the Old Songs collection, and I Hear a Rhapsody. They featured drummer Alvin Queen and pianist Lou Levy on the date. And then we got it all started with Bill Charlap's The American Soul and Somebody Loves Me.
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0: And as always, it's a pleasure to have you here with me. 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As we continue along with Earl Hines, Once Upon a Time, and You Can Depend on Me right here on Jazz 88.3.

That's great guitar of Charlie Bird there. Classic date, recorded back in 1957 off of the album Jazz Recital. The flute there of Tommy Newsom alongside Al Lucas on bass and Bobby Donaldson on the drums for Spanish Guitar Blues. I'm Chad Fox. That's going to put a bow on things for me today. You've been listening to Good Morning Jazz. I'm going to leave you with Alex Sipiagin. This comes off of a date recorded in May of 2023 for the album Horizons. Here's Clean Cut right here on Jazz 88.3.

Miles 100 Radio, Miles Davis, Jackie McLean's alto, Sonny Rollins on tenor, Walter Bishop Jr. at the piano, Tommy Potter bass, and Art Blakey drums. Out of the blue, Monday morning jazz, and it's August 3rd. Good morning, I'm Gary Beck. Hope you had a nice weekend, and everything went well. Sketches of Miles continues today at noon. That's in front of us. City Movement, Wynton Marsalis and the Septep. Stop and go.

0: Kevin Mahogany, You Got What It Takes, his work from 1995. Bobby Helms, Route 66, James Williams piano. Victor Lewis drums. Wynton Marsalis, City Movement, Stop and Go. And Terrell Stafford's horn out front. Terrell, of course, one of the headliners at Milestones coming up next month. This month, wow, it's already here. This month at the Wyndham. The end of the month. Wow, be here before we know it.
1: Pianist and composer Kei Akagi is an internationally renowned jazz artist whose distinguished career includes performances with many of the music's greatest innovators. Best known for serving as a member of the Miles Davis Band from 1989 to 1991, Akagi appeared on Miles' final recordings and toured the world during the last chapter of the legendary trumpeter's career. Beyond his work with Miles, he has collaborated with artists including Stanley Turrentine, Ayrto Moreira, Al Di Meola, Charlie Hayden, and Freddie Hubbard, while also leading an acclaimed career as a composer and educator. His artistry and first-hand connection to Miles Davis make him a vital part of celebrating this enduring musical legacy. Kei will be featured in the terrific star-studded Kind of Blue concert on Sunday, August 23rd. John Faddis leads this sextet as Bobby Watson, Ernie Watts, and Kenny Washington also take the stage. Check out the entire schedule and purchase tickets at jazz88.org/milesfestival.

0: from last year, the Jeff Hamilton Trio, A New Chapter, and the tune, The Magic of Mr. West, part of the trio, personnel, Tatatica, Uno's Piano, and John Hamar bass, Jeff Hamilton. And we heard from Kay Agagi, one of the great headlines at the festival this coming month. Milestones, back floating, this Japanese import, Kay Agagi, and the title selection.
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at the Wyndham Bayside. We heard our community will not be erased. Jeremy Pelt from last year. His collection, Orrin Evans piano, Buster Williams bass, Lenny White drums, and Lasse Korsen handling the keyboards. We heard Fathers and Sons. And Miles 100 Radio. Miles, it could happen to you. Coltrane's tenor, Red Garland piano, Paul Chambers bass, and Philly Joe Jones from Van Gelder back in May of 56. Monday morning jazz on this August 3rd. I'm Gary Beck. Jazz 88, San Diego weather is sunny, warm and humid again today. Coastal highs, low to mid-80s. Inland valleys, low to mid-90s. Del Mar Heights, you're 73 this hour. University City, 76. Ocean Beach, 72. And the South Bay beginning to warm up at 77. Catherine Russell, she likes pie, she likes cake. This is her latest.

0: Miles Wanted Radio, a classic from the prestige years. Tasty Pudding, Miles Davis. Al Cohn's tenor, Zoot Sims as well, John Lewis at the piano, Leonard Gaskin bass, Kenny Clark drums. Belltone Studios in New York City, February 19th, 1953.
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0: 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T-O, but I want to hear that.
1: Miles 100 Radio Miles from Quiet Nights in 1963, the album. A very pretty summer night. Monday Morning Jazz, August 3rd. I'm Gary Beck. Sketches of Miles today at noon. Ken Poston will have Wayne Shorter as the subject. Milestones, of course, 3 weeks away and counting. From the piano of Sharon Minamoto. From Goodbye Strawberry Hill, John Bentley's tenor, Darren Radke's bass and vibes, and Bernie Arai on drums. Dragonfly, Jazz 88.

0: Brad Good, Live Your Dream at 88.3 FM. We heard the track Half Moon there with Ernie Watts on tenor. Ernie, one of the standouts at the coming Milestones concerts, 3 weeks away at the Wyndham Bayside. Hope you can make it. Jay Anderson's bass, Adam Nussbaum drums from 2025. Brad Good, Live Your Dream and Half Moon.
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Miles, Blue Room, Take 2, 1951, Apex Studios, New York City. Personnel of John Lewis, piano, Percy Heath on bass, and Roy Haynes drums. Blue Room, Take 2. Sorcerer, gave you three from Miles. Sorcerer, 1967, Wayne Shorter will be the subject today with Ken Poston on Sketches of Miles. Herbie at the piano, Ron Carter's bass, Tony Williams drums, 1967. From The Sorcerer, the title selection, and Sketches of Spain, arranged and conducted by Gil Evans. Soleo. Monday morning jazz, Gary Beck here. Jazz at the 8, San Diego weather, sunny, fair, and hot today. Coastal highs, low to mid-80s. Inland valleys, low to mid-90s. Currently, under sunny, warm skies in downtown San Diego, it's 79. Andrea Wolper, Parallel Lives, her collection. Be cool.

there's one rule to this game everybody's gonna name. 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

Miles 100 Radio, the legendary prestige concerts, cooking with Miles Davis and the Quintet. John Coltrane, Red Garland, Paul Chambers, and Philly Joe Jones. Blues by Five. Monday morning jazz. I'm Gary Beck on this August 3rd. Miles 100 Radio, 3 weeks away from Milestones on the harbor at the Wyndham Bayside Hotel on this August 3rd. Boy, it's going by fast. Sketches of Miles at noon. Ken Poston will have Wayne Shorter on the focus. Monica Herzig from her piano.

0: Trumpeter Jared Hall with his horn work and arrangements. 3 years back, Sage Art Studio, Arlington, Washington, his release Hometown and the track Family Groove. Troy Roberts with the nice tenor work, Ben Markley's piano, Michael Glynn bass, and Kyle Swan drums. Monica Herzig in the mix there. Her keyboard work, Jeremy Allen bass, Karina Cullis drums, and Ted Nash sax. From this year, Transparent, Monica Herzig, and Look Out.
1: Roy McCurdy is one of jazz's most respected drummers, whose remarkable career has spanned more than six decades alongside many of the music's greatest artists. Best known for his years with the Cannonball Adderley Quintet, he has also performed and recorded with other legends, including Sonny Rollins, Ella Fitzgerald, Sarah Vaughan, Herbie Hancock, Horace Silver, and Count Basie. In addition to his acclaimed performing career, McCurdy has inspired generations of musicians as a dedicated educator. His powerful swing, deep groove, and lifelong commitment to jazz embody the excellence and artistry celebrated by Miles Davis's legacy. You will be lucky enough to hear Roy's thoughts on a great panel on Friday, August 21st, alongside Charles McPherson as they discuss Miles Davis. Then, directly after that, trumpeter Ron Stout will lead a sextet featuring Jerry Pinter and Bob Shepard, taking on the music of Miles between 1952 and 1954. Check out the entire schedule and purchase tickets at jazz88.org/Miles Festival.

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Miles 100 Radio from the summer of 1967. Nefertiti, the title selection. Wayne Shorter, his tenor. Today, on Sketches of Miles, Minutes Away, Ken Poston has Wayne as the subject. Herbie at the piano, Ron Carter bass, and Tony Williams drums. That does it for me, Gary Beck, for Monday Morning Jazz. We'll do it again tomorrow morning. Keep it right here. Sketches of Miles up next. Out with Benny Green. Enjoy that day, San Diego.

0: Here's Miles Davis in the great classic, what we think of as the second great quintet. And of course, that's the one with Wayne Shorter, as along with Herbie Hancock and Ron Carter and Tony Williams. And from the first Columbia session by that group, Wayne Shorter's composition ESP. And today on Sketches of Miles, we are focusing on Wayne Shorter, the arrival of Wayne Shorter, which happened in the mid-1960s with Miles Davis's group. But today what we're going to be doing is kind of looking at Wayne Shorter prior to joining Miles Davis, up to that point when he joined Miles in the mid-1960s. And Wayne Shorter, of course, will be a major part of our upcoming festival in terms of his compositions and some of the film showings and panel discussions. Wayne Shorter was a very, very significant member of Miles Davis's group during that time period, and one of the most important jazz musicians of all time. So important that as well known as Wayne Shorter is, I don't think that Wayne Shorter even now has gotten the credit that he really deserves, because Wayne was truly a genius, really one of the great geniuses, both as an improviser and as a composer and arranger. A lot of times, you know, you don't have, you know, among the great jazz innovators, among the great jazz musicians that we think of as the most important figures to come out of this music. A lot of time, you know, you might be a great player, might be a great improviser, might be a great composer, arranger, but it's very few that are masters of both on that particular level. So when we call Wayne Shorter a genius, it's not one of those things that you just lightly throw that term around, which people often do. But in his case, he really was incredibly influential in both sides of things, so much so that that Miles Davis second quintet, the one with Wayne, has probably had more of an impact on what continues to happen today, certainly than any of the other of Miles's groups. You know, the first quintet with John Coltrane is so legendary that people, you know, look at that quintet as being, you know, the great Miles Davis quintet. But that quintet has not had the impact that the second one has in terms of the way that people approach the piano since Herbie Hancock came along, the way that people approach the drums since Tony Williams came into play, Ron Carter, and then Wayne Shorter. And Wayne, of course, was responsible for a lot of the compositions done during the second great for the second great quintet, including the one we just heard, ESP, which actually he didn't write for Miles. He had written that much earlier, the mid-1950s, early to mid-50s, he wrote ESP. And I don't know if it was in the same, you know, harmonically, I don't know if it was that advanced when he wrote it originally, but he wrote the basis of ESP very early on. Now, speaking of Wayne, he came up in Newark, New Jersey, and he was born in 1933. And as a kid, he was really into things that the other kids in the neighborhood weren't in as much. You know, the other kids are playing football and, you know, they're, you know, playing sports and doing different things. And Wayne was really into science fiction and comic books and movies, you know, really, you know, absorbing a lot of the movies of the time and older movies, and started to do sketches. And he could do all these sketches of a variety of different, you know, he'd do these science fiction oriented sketches. Matter of fact, one of my biggest regrets is I had some of these because, well, years ago, about 1989, I think, because it was the 75th anniversary of Blue Note Records, I was doing a series of concerts for the 75th anniversary of Blue Note, and Wayne was on one of them. And so we had to kind of get together on a number of things. And so Wayne started to fax me things on a regular basis. Wayne was kind of like that. And so fax machines were fairly new. And if you remember when, or even if you don't, fax machines, when they were new, had this thermal paper. It was like this roll of real, you know, thermal light paper. And then, it, you know, the fax would come in and it would print on that paper and, you know, you could read it. If you didn't have very good ink, it would be pretty faded. Well, what nobody knew at the time, or at least I didn't know, was that at some point that was all going to disappear. Wayne used to do these drawings. He would draw spaceships and aliens and like Mars scenes, and he'd draw these and then send them to me on a fax. And I didn't have sense enough to Xerox any of them. I didn't realize that they were going to disappear. So I don't know, a few years later, however long it was, I pulled those out and they were just blank. It's like invisible ink. They're gone. So talk about a great disappointment of not realizing that that thermal fax paper was not going to be permanent. In any event, Wayne got into that. Went to the Arts High School in Newark, and then went to NYU in 1952, got a degree in music education, came out in 1956, and very soon after that would go into the United States Army. But at that time period, when he got out of NYU, he did a recording session, which remains unissued, for Columbia under the leadership of a guy by the name of Johnny Eaton. Now, Johnny Eaton had done an album in 1955 for Columbia, produced by George Avakian, and they were from Princeton. Johnny Eaton and his Princetonians. So they were a student group in Princeton. They did this album for Columbia, and then there was a follow-up album scheduled that would be released as Near In and Far Out. And about half of it was done, and then a group was put together to fill it out, and that group included Wayne Shorter. Now, if you look at most Wayne Shorter discographies, they're going to start in 1959, but there is the unissued, because what happened was they didn't end up using these on the album. Now, you're going to hear this, and you're going to hear a young Wayne Shorter long before we heard him, and you can hear at the time that this particular approach has kind of a Lenny Tristano-ish kind of a feel to it. And you can also hear that obviously Wayne had been listening to Warren Marsh and Lee Konitz, because you can hear some of those elements that he's working into his playing. So here is a very special treat. We're going to kick off today's Sketches of Miles on Miles 100 Radio with an unheard first early session in 1956. I believe it's What Is This Thing Called Love. You'll hear the voice of George Avakian that'll do the slate for Columbia, and he pronounces it wrong. He says one of the other tunes, Hallelujah, and then I think he corrects himself. And then we'll hear the group, including the tenor saxophone of Wayne Shorter, from the summer of 1956.
1: Hallelujah, take, I mean, What Is This Thing Called Love, take one.

0: And that's all there is of it. It does, right there before the end, it does disappear. But got the opportunity to hear a very young Wayne Shorter in 1956, long before anyone really realized he'd made any recordings. And again, you wouldn't necessarily pick that out as Wayne Shorter. You could hear the, certainly that Tristano-ish approach, and you could certainly hear the influence of Warren Marsh right there, which is very interesting when you think about it. In any event, what is this thing called love? Johnny Eaton and his Princetonians. Everybody from Princeton except for Wayne. And what is this thing called love from 1956? Now, we're going to hear more unissued material that features Wayne Shorter as we're doing this special program called ESP, but it's the arrival of Wayne Shorter and really the arrival on the scene of Wayne Shorter that will lead to him coming together with Miles Davis. And that will be later this week. Eric Reed will be doing a feature on the second great quintet. So you'll get all the Miles and Wayne Shorter things when we get to that. It is for Miles 100 Radio. This is Sketches of Miles, everyday special program at noon, and it's all going to culminate August 21st to 23rd at our big event at the Wyndham Bayside Hotel here in San Diego, a three-day event celebrating Miles Davis's legacy. The centennial year of Miles Davis's birth leads us to this, and also John Coltrane's, and it leads us to this event that is going to be an incredible three-day event, 16 concerts over 3 days, with some of the most outstanding trumpet players in the world of jazz, and not just trumpet players, but a pretty incredible lineup that we're bringing you and inviting you to join us. We have tickets available. You can buy a ticket for the entire event. You can also buy tickets individually for each of the individual concerts or panel discussions or whatever it is you'd like to go to. But we're talking about Charles McPherson, John Faddis, Nicholas Payton, Jeremy Pelt, Terrell Stafford, Gilbert Castellanos, Miles Evans, Ron Stout, Bobby Watson, Ernie Watts, Roy McCurdy, Kenny Washington, Bob Shepard, Eric Reed, Ralph Moore, Doug Webb, Kay Akagi, Holly Hoffman, Jerry Gibbs, Joshua White, Lawrence Schoenberg, the KSDS Jazz Orchestra, and more, believe it or not. So 3 days right here in San Diego, this incredible jazz festival. If you're listening here locally, it's right in your backyard. Gotta go. 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All you've got to do is go to jazz88.org and you can see all the details, jazz88.org, or you can call Chuck if you prefer. And let's see if I can think of Chuck's number. I believe it is 619-388-3758. So either jazz88.org, get details, buy tickets that way, or call Chuck, 619-388-3758. So Wayne Shorter is in the Army for a couple years, and then when he comes out, he joins Maynard Ferguson's orchestra. Now, this was the period when Maynard was playing regularly at Birdland and recording regularly for the Roulette label. And all those wonderful Maynard Ferguson recordings from that time period featuring a lot of Slide Hampton arrangements and eventually Don Menza and so on, Don Sobeski. So one of the great big bands of all time. But a lot of people don't realize that Wayne Shorter was a member of Maynard's orchestra right at the beginning of his career. He was only there a month or so. He wasn't really there long enough to where he's on any of the commercial recordings. But we're going to play a broadcast recording for you from the Newport Jazz Festival from July of 1959 with Wayne Shorter. Now, Wayne wrote at least one tune for Maynard's band, but it wasn't recorded. It hasn't shown up on any of the live things. That was his tune called Nellie Bly that was also known later on as Mama G. So he did do Nellie Bly for Maynard. He also did it for Jerry Mulligan's Concert Jazz Band. So, and under, I think for Mulligan, it was under the title of Mama G. But for Maynard, he did Nellie Bly, but it doesn't exist. So we're going to hear one of the things from the Newport Jazz Festival that features Wayne Shorter playing a tenor saxophone solo. And it's kind of a, and then also Jimmy Ford on alto. July 3rd, 1959, Newport Jazz Festival. And we'll turn things over to the voice of Maynard Ferguson to make the introduction.
1: Thank you very much. Now we'd like to hear from Jimmy Ford and Wayne Shorter once again. Also Slide Hampton on trombone and Jimmy Rouser on bass. And Frankie Dunlop on drums. This is the Slide Hampton composition, The Mark of Jazz.

0: Ferguson.
1: There's Maynard Ferguson's orchestra from the Newport Jazz Festival, July 3rd, 1959, with The Mark of Jazz, written for Philadelphia's own Sid Mark, and featured Clyde Hampton, Jimmy Ford, and Wayne Shorter. And one of the only things that have turned up at the short time that Wayne Shorter was a part of Maynard Ferguson's orchestra, but you got to hear him there in the context of the big band. Now, the other important part of that, and I didn't mention this before, was the piano player for Maynard on that concert, and at that time period, was Joe Zawinul. Now, of course, that would be, Wayne and Joe Zawinul together for the first time, and then many years later would come together with Weather Report. And speaking of Weather Report, another thing I didn't mention earlier when I was talking about how Wayne was really into science fiction and sketching spaceships and aliens and all that kind of stuff and the comic books and the whole bit is the kids gave him a nickname at the time, and his kind of superhero nickname was Mr. Gone. And of course, Mr. Gone is something they did for Weather Report many years later. But there, Joe Zawinul and Wayne Shorter together on the Maynard Ferguson Orchestra in July of 1959. Wayne was only on the band for a very short time, like I said, about a month. But one of the things they did while he was on the band was they played an exposition up in Canada, where Maynard was from. But this exposition had a jazz package that included Art Blakey's Jazz Messengers, and I think maybe Nina Simone, if I remember right, was on that. Anyway, you know, one of those big jazz packages there in 1959. And Wayne had met the trumpeter Lee Morgan, I think, you know, before he went to the Army. It was about the time when Lee Morgan was playing with Dizzy Gillespie's big band. And he had met Lee, and they had talked and were aware of each other. And Lee Morgan was playing with Art Blakey's Jazz Messengers at that time in 1959. And while they were in Canada, Wayne remembered, Hank Mobley or somebody, there was some problem. And so Lee Morgan was running across this big field to see if Wayne could sit in with the Jazz Messengers. And that led to then Art Blakey calling Maynard, first of all, because he was with Maynard Ferguson. So Art Blakey called Maynard and asked if he could, if he could have Wayne Shorter. And Maynard and Art were both great about this. They really saw their bands as places to develop young musicians, and especially young composers and arrangers. And they both wanted to see them go on to bigger and better things. So Maynard realized that in the small group setting and what Wayne Shorter could do with Art Blakey made a lot of sense. So he said, absolutely, you can hire him. So he did. So Wayne Shorter comes in to Art Blakey and the Jazz Messengers. At the same time, Wayne started to record under his own name and as a sideman with the VJ label out of Chicago. Did a couple of albums under his own name, as well as something with Wynton Kelly. Now, at this time in 1959, Miles Davis's group, Miles had done Kind of Blue and was coming out of that, and Coltrane was going to be leaving, as well as eventually the entire rhythm section within the next couple of months of Wynton Kelly and Paul Chambers and Philly Joe Jones. So Miles was getting to a point where he was going to have to replace everybody. And it's one of those transitional periods that we've actually covered here on Sketches of Miles. But they told him about Wayne Shorter. Matter of fact, Coltrane told him about Wayne Shorter. He called Wayne, or Wayne called him. Coltrane suggested he call Miles because he knew Miles was going to need to replace him. And Miles didn't, Miles hung up on him. And, Miles said, call me when I have an opening. Slammed the phone down. But Lee Morgan and Wayne Shorter started to do these things together. And then they started to do them together on the Jazz Messengers. So before we hear from the Jazz Messengers, they did an album with Wynton Kelly. And this is interesting because this is August of 1959. It's Wynton Kelly, Paul Chambers, and Philly Joe Jones instead of Jimmy Cobb. So it's Philly Joe Jones. But it's a Miles Davis rhythm section with Lee Morgan on trumpet and then Wayne Shorter on tenor. And one of the things they recorded on that particular album was the piece that Wayne had written that had been introduced, that he did a big band arrangement for Maynard and then later would do a big band arrangement for Jerry Mulligan. It was the piece called Nellie Bly that is also known as Mama G, and they recorded it with Wynton Kelly as Mama G, August 12th, 1959.

0: There's Wynton Kelly's quintet, and Wynton Kelly with Paul Chambers and Philly Joe Jones, Wayne Shorter and Lee Morgan. And right away, Wayne Shorter and Lee Morgan, musically, very much in tune. As a matter of fact, it's interesting because when you think about the three primary trumpet players that Wayne worked with at that time through the 60s, Lee Morgan, Freddie Hubbard, and Miles, all three very, very different, very, very different approaches, but Wayne, with his brilliance already at this time, was able to enhance the trumpet players and be able to enhance what they were doing just with little subtle things that he himself would do. And Wayne's compositions, we will start to see, start to make an impact where Wayne starts to write for Art Blakey's Jazz Messengers and really starts to write many of the jazz standards that still hold up and are still played constantly today. But it started with those VJ recordings with Lee Morgan that he did under the name of Wynton Kelly, and then right away did one under his own name with also that rhythm section except Jimmy Codd. So actually the Miles Davis rhythm section of that period with Wynton Kelly and Paul Chambers and Jimmy Cobb, they did the Introducing Wayne Shorter album for VJ. And this was after Wayne had joined Art Blakey's Jazz Messengers. First album he did with Art Blakey was Africaine from November of 1959. And right off the bat, people started to notice the compositional compositions. He wrote a piece for that album called Lester Left Town that has certainly become a standard. And Lester Left Town was recorded for Africaine, but it was also put into the Art Blakey Jazz Messenger book right away. And very quickly after he joined, they did a European tour. And we're going to hear the live version of Lester Left Town now from Stockholm from 1959 with Wayne Shorter, Lee Morgan, the front line, Walter Davis Jr., Jimmy Merritt, and Art Blakey. And here is Lester Left Town.
1: At this time, we'd like to do a tune composed and arranged by our tenor saxophonist, Wayne Shorter. It's hot off the griddle. We just recorded it. We sincerely hope you enjoy this tune by Wayne. Little thing entitled, it's named after one of the world's greatest saxophonists, Lester Young. This inspired him to write this tune. So we sincerely hope you enjoy Wayne Shorter's Lester Left Town.

There's our Blakey's Jazz Messengers live in Stockholm in 1959 with the newly added to the group Wayne Shorter and his composition, Lester Left Town. And that a live version of Lester Left Town, they recorded that right off the bat as well. As you heard Art Blakey mention, they had just recorded it. Well, that led to many, many Blue Note sessions over the next couple of years. And not only was Wayne Shorter the featured tenor saxophonist in the group, but Wayne was also writing a lot of material and also really becoming then the music director for the Jazz Messengers. It was also during that time, in that period, when Miles was having trouble settling on a tenor player after Coltrane left. So, you know, we know that he had gone through George Coleman and Sam Rivers was coming up, and different tenor players that weren't working out for whatever reason. As a matter of fact, before Miles did the European tour that included Sonny Stitt, he actually had asked Wayne, and Wayne was ensconced with Art Blakey's Jazz Messengers. Like I said, he was the music director at this point. But Miles knew that that was the guy he wanted now that he had heard and realized, even though he'd hung up on him a little while earlier when Wayne had first called, now he wanted Wayne Shorter, but Wayne wasn't available. So Miles ended up with Sonny Stitt on that tour, then ended up again, George Coleman and Sam Rivers. And that was kind of how things were going for Miles. In the meantime, Art Blakey's Jazz Messengers were traveling a lot, and they were recording a lot for the Blue Note label.

0: There was a change as we get into 1961, as would happen in Art Blakey's Jazz Messengers. And again, Art wanted it to be that way. He wanted it to be to where young musicians and composers and arrangers could use that as a launching point. Now, during that period, in addition to all the work that he did with Art Blakey, Wayne was also recording some things under his own name, primarily at that time, more things for the VJ label. But there's a change. Lee Morgan leaves and Freddie Hubbard comes in. Now, again, very, very different in their approach. The thing about Wayne Shorter and his compositions, who very much he was being noticed now by everyone for all the things he was doing for the Jazz Messengers, and it was noticed that he was unique and he was special, and his compositions were unique. He introduces at a time period when still, you know, coming out of the bebop era where so many things were based on the chord changes to pre-existing tunes or a blues. Then when we get into this hard bop period, we see some of the young composers and arrangers coming up in what we think of as that hard bop era. We start to see the Horace Silvers and others start to get away from just doing things based on other on changes of other tunes and writing originals. But there's still some formulas, you know, AABA formulas and the 251 and the lots of blues and things like that. Wayne was never formulaic in his approach. Wayne was very, very original in his compositions. So there weren't necessarily any patterns. There weren't necessarily any predisposed forms. He was certainly using the modal things to his advantage in different ways than others were using. He was using the voicing things in fourths differently than Herbie and differently than McCoy Tyner in particular. So Wayne was different, and the things he was writing were unique and different, but still he wasn't going, you know, he was still fitting things into what Art wanted. So what Art Blakey wanted and the more straight-ahead approach that the Jazz Messengers called for, that's what Wayne was doing. So Freddie Hubbard comes into the group, and Wayne now kind of starts to write things, and certainly with Freddie in mind. And then also it's a third horn added to the front line in Curtis Fuller. So now you've got trumpet, trombone, and tenor with Cedar Walton, Jimmy Merritt, and Art Blakey, the rhythm section. And Freddie Hubbard starts to record with the Jazz Messengers. And in October of 61, they do an album called Mosaic. And from that, one of Wayne's heralded compositions and arrangements that featured the group with Freddie Hubbard. And it's Children of the Night, and we're going to hear that right after this.
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There's Art Blakey and the Jazz Messengers with Wayne Shorter's Children of the Night. And that was the group with Freddie Hubbard, Curtis Fuller, along with Wayne Shorter, Cedar Walton, Jimmy Merritt, and Art Blakey. And that one coming from October of 1961. So Wayne Shorter, at that particular time period, doing it all, you know, the music director of Art Blakey's Jazz Messengers, and doing a lot of writing and, of course, playing as well. And people noticing not only the brilliance of his compositions, but also as a player, the brilliance as an improviser. And so Wayne Shorter really establishing himself at that point. We've got one more, because the program today on Sketches of Miles, the arrival of Wayne Shorter, has dealt with Wayne Shorter coming onto the scene and what leads up to him joining Miles Davis's quintet to form what we think of as the second great Miles Davis quintet. But this is all for Miles 100 Radio, and it all leads up to our big event coming up August 21st to the 23rd here in San Diego, a major jazz festival celebrating the legacy of Miles Davis, with 16 concerts, along with films, panels, presentations, all kinds of special things going on. It all takes place in one location at the Wyndham Bayside Hotel, and it's a beautiful setting for the hotel, right there on the bay, and an opportunity to see and hear a lot of great artists and a lot of great music, that a lot of the artists will be doing things they don't normally play. So it'll be a very interesting, something you won't be able to see again or have not seen up to this point. So it's really kind of, we've said, the ultimate Miles Davis celebration. It really is. Take a look at it. Go to our website, jazz88.org. And see if you agree that it's the ultimate Miles Davis celebration. It is pretty impressive. 16 concerts over the 3 days. And you can join us by purchasing an all events pass, which will get you into everything, or you can pick what you'd like. And tickets are reasonable. Tickets range from $10 to $30. So you can come and see whatever you'd like. You can come to a few things, a lot of things, all of them, whatever you want to do. But go to jazz88.org. It'll show you all the details. Or if you want to talk to somebody in person, you can call Chuck at 619-388-3758. I'll give you that again before we go back to music. But real quickly, 619-388-3758. So the first time, you know, Miles Davis now realized and was thinking in terms that he should have listened to Coltrane in the first place, that Wayne Shorter was a guy he wanted. But Wayne wasn't going anywhere at that time. He was the music director of the Jazz Messengers, and he was perfectly happy. But Miles was able to use him, and they play together for the first time on a Columbia session from August of 1962. Because they wanted to do something for Christmas, so they put together that session with Bob Dureau doing Blue Christmas, and then they also did Nothing Like You. Well, the third part of that is they did an instrumental called Devil May Care, and Devil May Care is without Bob Dureau. As a matter of fact, there's no piano on it, because the group is Miles, Frank Rehak on trombone, and then Wayne Shorter on tenor. First time the two of them come together. Paul Chambers bass, Jimmy Cobb on drums, Willie Bobo on bongos, and Gil Evans credited with the arrangement. So we'll hear Devil May Care to kind of finish up this particular Wayne Shorter Sketches of Miles. Keeping in mind that what happened after Devil May Care, Wayne continued to write and record and tour with the Jazz Messengers, started to do albums under his own name for the Blue Note label, some very highly regarded albums like Juju, for example. Also did some things as a sideman with Freddie Hubbard. One in particular, there was a session with strings and a big band on the album for Impulse called Body and Soul for Freddie Hubbard, where he did all the arrangements for the strings and the large ensemble and the works. And that one is well worth tracking down. But continued to work with Art Blakey, and Miles Davis continued to call. And so finally, when we get to 1964, Miles is getting ready to go on a European tour. And 2 years after what we're about to hear, when the two of them first play together, Art Blakey agrees that it's time for Wayne and sees it as as something that will be a major move for Wayne Shorter to join Miles. And Wayne becomes the missing piece to the great quintet. Herbie Hancock, Ron Carter, Tony Williams were already there and had been there a little while.
But Wayne Shorter and Miles knew Wayne was the missing piece. Once he got that group together, he could hear how Wayne would fit into that and could also envision how Wayne's compositions could fit into the whole conception of the rhythm section and of Miles at that particular time. So September of 1964, he leaves Art Blakey and joins Miles Davis's group, and the second great quintet is born. And later this week, Eric Reed will be covering the second great quintet, so you'll get to hear all of that in a couple of days. Tomorrow, I believe, we hear that 1964 European tour right after Wayne Shorter became a member. So you're going to want to tune into that. You're also going to want to get your tickets for the big event coming up. Or call Chuck. Here's that number, 619-388-3758. 619-388-3758 or jazz88.org. To finish up, here is Miles and Wayne Shorter together in 1962 for the very first time, and it is Devil May Care.

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It's now 21 minutes after the hour, 1 o'clock. Let's hop about some Count Basie and the 1 o'clock jump right here on Miles 100 Radio, San Diego's Jazz 88.3.

0: San Diego's Jazz, 88.3 Miles 100 Radio, Count Basie, the best of Basie in the big band. Blues for Alfie. The 1 o'clock jump is a daily feature of Midday Jazz in the afternoon, and it's made possible by Big Front Door Deli in University Heights. 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
1: Terrell Stafford. Terrell Stafford is an internationally acclaimed trumpeter, educator, and bandleader known for his brilliant technique, expressive sound, and remarkable versatility. Whether performing straight-ahead jazz, orchestral works, or contemporary projects, Stafford combines technical mastery with emotional depth. His ability to honor jazz's rich heritage while continually seeking new musical possibilities embodies the enduring influence of Miles Davis. Terrell will be playing the very first concert of the festival on Friday, August 21st, when he joins forces with jazz legend Charles McPherson as they play the music of Charlie Parker with Miles Davis, 1945 to 1949, and at the Milestones concert featuring an all-star sextet of Bobby Watson and Eric Scott Reed. He will also be at the all-star Miles Ahead concert on Saturday with all of the other terrific trumpet players playing the Miles Davis-Gil Evans collaborations and on a great trumpet player panel on Sunday. If you love Terrell Stafford, consider getting the full registration pass for the festival so you can attend all of these individual events. Check out the entire schedule and purchase tickets at jazz88.org/milesfestival.
0: And I want to remind you, if you go to our website, you get our virtual pamphlet that explains everything to you, gives you show times, prices, all that good stuff. 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Here's Terrell Stafford now from his release called Brotherly Love, like in Lee Morgan. Here's Mr. Kenyatta, San Diego's Jazz, San Diego's Jazz FM, Miles 100 Radio.

0: think confidence, having confidence in yourself, is arrogant. 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

0: San Diego's Jazz FM 88.3, Brian Lynch, brand new, called Torchbearers, featuring the vocals of Samara Joy. What we heard was Waiting to be Ripped. Charles Stafford, Brotherly Love before that, and Mr. Kenyatta. About 18 minutes now before the hour of 2 o'clock.
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0: 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And looking at the list today, a fellow by the name of Anthony Benedetto, born on this day in Queens, New York. From his release, Jazz, here's When Lights Are Low. San Diego's Jazz, 88.3. 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

San Diego's Jazz, 88.3 Miles 100 Radio. Frank Strazzeri and his quintet, Moon and Sand. The name of the release, what we heard was, of course, Make Me Rainbows. Dick Burke on drums. We had Mike Fawn on the trombone and Andy Simpkins on bass from 1988. And again, it was Tony Bennett, born on this day in Queens, New York. I think it was 1926. And we heard his version of When Lights Are Low. That's going to do it for me. Stay tuned for Rhonda Neefe in the Drive. He's coming up next. Going to leave.

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0: Al Davis walked off the stage.
1: So what?
0: Soon as his solo was over.
1: So what?
0: Oh yes, he did leave the stage.
1: So what?
0: Clean out of sight now.
1: So what?
0: Coltrane, he walked off the stage.
1: So what?
0: That's what you folks are all saying.
1: So what?
0: Oh yes, he did leave the stage.
1: So what?
0: And that's a fact now.
1: So what?
0: They felt they had to rehearse
1: backstage.
0: Although we know they are masters.
1: That's right.
0: They get a real mellow sound.
1: So smooth.
0: And you will have to admit it.
1: Uh-huh.
0: But yes, they both left the stage.
1: So what?
0: Soon as their solos were over.
1: So what?

And when they go to wherever he is playing, they seem to go to see whether he is going to tend to business. Spap bop boo ba doo ba doo ba doo doo doo dee bap, siddly boo bop shoo wop. He never walks around a place and speak to all of the folks he don't know. I wouldn't either, and neither would you, friend.

about the clothes he wear. I'm sure his style is in the future. He's so cool, the fit of his clothes is perfect. Just like the way he plays, he's not afraid of being different. And he has one most pose in this modern jazz. He and Gillespie are kings. Miles and his group are breaking records, yeah, because they sure do swing.

0: Miles Davis walked off the stage.
1: So what?
0: That's what the folks are all saying.
1: So what?
0: Oh, yes, he did leave the stage.
1: So what?
0: Soon as his solo was over.
1: So what?
0: Coltrane, he sneaked off the stage.
1: So what?
0: That's what you folks are all saying.
1: So what?
0: Oh, yes, they both left the stage.

0: it is. I guess they both left the stage.
1: So what?
0: Soon as the solos were over.
1: So what?
0: And if you couldn't figure out
1: their
0: rules, well, I have helped you. Oh, yes, they both left the stage.
1: So what?
2: What? Yeah, so what? So what? That's the great Eddie Jefferson, giving him a shout-out today, the great vocalese artist, putting vocalese lyrics to great jazz standards, even more so with Eddie on it. On this day in Pittsburgh in 1918 from the great Eddie Jefferson, although he gave those lyrics to King Pleasure for Moody's Mood for Love, James Moody's rendition there, and King Pleasure made it famous. The Eddie Jefferson vocalese lyrics. Then we heard from Miles open things up here for the Monday, No Problem, with Art Blakey. So we go ahead here for the Monday afternoon drive. Denifo here with you on this Miles 100 Radio, continuing to celebrate Miles Dewey Davis for 100 days. His discography, his music, his sayings, his writings, his publications. Try to bring it all to you on this great artist of influence on this music. It's Grant Green from a Sonny Rollins, which the world lost this year, the great Sonny Rollins. This is Grant Green's version of Solid.

0: Yeah, San Diego Jazz 88.3. The great Grant Green there, one of those Blue Note gems from his solid session with Bob Cranshaw bass, the Joe Henderson tenor, the drums of Elvin Jones. Even James Falling there doing some alto work in the piano. McCoy Tyner back in 64 for Grant Green, the great guitarist there, doing Sonny Rollins solid. Right here at San Diego Jazz 88.3. Got a word here.
1: Tenor saxophonist Ralph Moore is widely respected for his warm, expressive sound and masterful improvisation. Since emerging on the New York scene in the early 1980s, he has performed with legendary artists including Horace Silver, Dizzy Gillespie, Freddie Hubbard, Roy Haynes, and Kenny Barron, while also leading acclaimed recording projects of his own. Rooted in the tradition of John Coltrane, yet unmistakably individual in his voice, Moore exemplifies the artistry and dedication that have shaped modern jazz. His commitment to musical excellence and creative expression reflects the enduring legacy of Miles Davis. Ralph will take part in a great panel on Saturday, August 22nd, moderated by our very own Lauren Schoenberg, that discusses Miles and John Coltrane. Speaking of Train, soon after, Ralph will play in a tenor conclave paying homage to John Coltrane. He'll be joined by another modern jazz saxophone giant, Doug Webb. Jazz88.org/Miles Festival has all the information about these concerts and any other festival events. You can purchase individual event tickets or get a full festival pass. Again, that's jazz88.org/Miles Festival.

Yeah, Zendagle Jazz 88.3. Went on that freeway for a ride with Ralph Moore. That's what it's called, Freeway. And we were jamming with Ralph on tenor. He had the trumpet there of Terrence Blanchard, Benny Green, piano, the drums of Kenny Washington, our host for Jazz Across America on a Monday in New York City. So he'll be with us at 5 o'clock today. And Peter Washington, bass for this 88 date for Ralph Moore. He's a good saxophonist, he is. And again, we heard from the tenor. And he'll be with us. We'll be hearing his latest sound when he arrives with us at the California Coast Jazz Festival Milestones. As we continue to celebrate Miles Dewey Davis Centennial Celebration, August 21st, 23rd. Coming up shortly in a few weeks now, because we are into August. August 3rd, it'll be right around the corner now. 16 concerts, rare films, panel discussions, special presentations, and a lot more will be jamming at the Wyndham Bayside Hotel right there on Harbor Drive. Want to know about more tickets? 619-388-3758. Or go online right now. You can look at all the concert presentations and the panel discussions and films at jazz88.org. It's a wonderful site. You can thumb right through every day of this concert. Yeah. I'll tell you something about... Oh, we'll get to that in a minute. Right now, though, some Ronnie Matthews. He was a wonderful pianist that we lost a couple years ago. Here he is with Freddie Hubbard and Sir Roland Hanna Alexander. Let's get down.

Yeah, those happy people. That saxophonist Kenny Garrett from his title, Happy People, that session there from 2001. Vernell Brown, piano, the drums, Chris Dave, late Charnette Moffett, bass, and Michael Patrick Stewart doing the trumpets. And the bass there, Marcus Miller, was on the date, and Gene Norris backing vocals for Kenny Garrett, as the connection he has also had with Miles Davis in one of Miles' last bands. He was the frontline player on the alto saxophone, Kenny Garrett. And he's having to this day a wonderful solo career post. And Jay Holgard before that from Solar Power, from the Vibist, with James Wiseman doing the piano and organ work, and the bass there of Belden Bullock, Yaron Israel doing drums for this session for Jay. And happy to be happy. Hope you are on this Monday. And Ronnie Matthews before that, he was a wonderful player. Not enough recognition, only in the circle of jazz musicians, really. This was his first album as a leader back in 63, where he had the great Freddie Hubbard trumpet, the Barry, Charles Davis, and Eddie Kahn bass, and Albert Tootie Heath drums. Ronnie Matthews, but he did play on countless recordings of others. Ronnie did. Let's Get Down. It was a prestige imprint for Ronnie Matthews. Big birthday shout out to the great Tony Bennett today. He was also born on that day of that year of 1926. Tony was from Queens, New York. And we found out that there's so many people that were born in the year of 1926, like Miles Dewey Davis and others that we have talked about. There's a couple of things from Tony right now. The best is yet to come from the great Tony Bennett.

Yeah, it's all mellow. That's Tony Bennett. Bennett sings Ellington, and one of Ellington's great tunes there in a mellow tone. Shout out for Tony Bennett.

0: Today, the great late Tony Bennett, and we also heard The Best Is Yet to Come. We heard something real good on Saturday on the Sing, Sing, Sing show, hosted by Will Friedwald, who did a nice celebration of Tony Bennett's music and discography. Also, Will is one of the leading writers, autobiographers of Tony Bennett. Some books on Tony. So he knows it well. Good to have him. Right here in San Diego Jazz 88.3, we go ahead with some Miles right after this.
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Yeah, that's some Ahmad's Blues from Miles, starting off the 3 o'clock with us on the afternoon. It's taken from that album, though, Working. It was recorded in 1955. It didn't hit the streets till 1960. With the likes of Red Garland there doing that great piano work, Paul Chambers bass, drums of Philly Joe and John Coltrane, who laid out on that track, the only one he laid out, Ahmad's Blues, and Miles, of course, on trumpet. And he wasn't there either. It was all Red. Ahmad's Blues, written by Ahmad Jamal, which Miles Davis has been said that he loved his work, and he actually showed a way for him to use space in his playing. So he always kind of revered Ahmad Jamal. As we are, Miles 100 Radio, Jazz and Blues, 88.3 FM right here in San Diego. Ron Denifo here with you. We'll be going to the 5 o'clock. Yeah. Today on this Monday. Hope you had a great weekend. You took us along with you. Getting ready for the concert coming up in a couple of weeks already. And we'll tell you more about it as we go along, of course. Here's another man that he's from Chicago. He was born in 36. It was Jack Wilson. He made his home in Los Angeles for a couple of decades. Got a chance to see him a couple of times. Great pianist. He had a couple of Blue Note albums, and that was just about it as far as his popularity. But he kept working with other people. This is his famous album on Blue Note, though, called Easterly Winds, and a great track, Nirvana.

0: Yeah, San Diego Jazz 88.3. That is pianist Jack Wilson from his now classic Blue Note recording, Easterly Winds and Nirvana. On the day, Jack had the great Lee Morgan trumpet, the trombone, Garnett Brown, Jackie McLean alto, the bass of Bob Cranshaw, and Billy Higgins drums on this 67 date. What an auspicious debut that was. My goodness. Jack Wilson, pianist, Nirvana. Right here at San Diego Jazz 88.3, a word here for you.
1: Eric Reed is an acclaimed pianist, composer, producer, and educator whose distinguished career has made him one of jazz's most respected musical voices. He has performed and recorded with legendary artists including Freddie Hubbard, Joe Henderson, Buster Williams, and Wynton Marsalis. Rooted in the traditions of jazz, gospel, and blues, Reed brings depth, creativity, and soulful expression to every performance. His dedication to honoring the music's heritage while continually expanding its possibilities reflects the enduring artistic spirit of Miles Davis. Eric will be playing in a trio setting with drummer Kenny Washington on the first night of the festival, Friday, August 21st. It will be the music of Ahmad Jamal, who heavily influenced Miles. Later that night, he'll be in a terrific band that includes Kenny again, but also trumpeter Jeremy Pelt and saxophone legend Ernie Watts. They will take on the music of Miles Davis during the Columbia years. Eric will then return on Sunday night for the Milestones concert that will include an all-star sextet. Check out the entire schedule and purchase tickets at jazz88.org/milesfestival.

Yeah, San Diego Jazz 88.3. That is Eric Scott Reed now. Back there for that session, it was Eric Reed, piano heading up. Walter Blanding doing the tenor, the trumpet there, Marcus Printup. Rodney Whitaker bass, and the drums were Rodney Green back in 2000 for Ebop. And for also from that track I really like right from the beginning, it's called Bouncing with Boo Boo from Eric Scott Reed. On his Ebop session there. And of course, he'll be with us in concert on that Sunday from 1 to 2 with an all-star sextet with Terrell Stafford, Bobby Watson, Eric Scott Reed. Also, on that Friday, he's going to do the Roundabout Midnight concert from 9:30 to 11 with Ernie Watts, Jeremy Pelt, and our own Kenny Washington. That'll be Eric Reed. And also a panel discussion he'll be joining in on also. Great player he is, Eric Reed. He's done a few things with us in our concerts. Some early jazz live. Couple seasons back there, and something recent a few months last year was at the hotel there with us for a concert. Good player of the day, it's Eric Reed. As we go ahead here for Miles 100 Radio, Denise, we're here with you on the afternoon drive. There's the late Sonny Rollins, Alone Together.

0: Yeah, San Diego Jazz 88.3, the great Bobby Hutcherson there. The Vibes from his For Sentimental Reasons. I Wish I Knew, that great standard. It's nice by him. Dwayne Bruno, bass, drums of Al Foster, and Rennie Rossness doing the piano for this 2006 date for Bobby Hutcherson Vibes. And from Sonny Rollins, goes back a ways on the contemporary imprint, where he recorded in the late 50s for several projects. On this was Victor Feldman. I think he laid out on this Vibes, though. Hampton Hawes, the piano, the guitar, Barney Kessel. Shelly Mann, drums, and the bass of Leroy Vinegar for that contemporary imprint that was based in Los Angeles. This took place in October 1958 for Sonny. Alone Together. It's a track there for you. Right here, San Diego Jazz 88.3. I want to tell you about the Handerly and programming made possible in part by the Handerly Hotel San Diego. It's located in Mission Valley. The Handerly Hotel offers indoor and outdoor event spaces, catering services, and event planning assistance for milestone birthdays, anniversaries, and other gatherings. 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All right.
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That's a great Freddie Hubbard from his project he did in 1992 over in Tokyo, Japan to record it. It's called Blues for Miles with Billy Childs on piano and the bass there, Tony Dumas, and Ralph Penland doing drum work for the trumpet of the great Freddie Hubbard. I'm a Fool to Want You. Nice. From Freddie. As we go ahead here and give a birthday shout out to one of our own, born and raised right here in San Diego, the multi-talented businesswoman and athlete and so many things she is. People don't even realize it sometimes, how talented Sasha Boutros really is. These days, she just got off of a tour of France, but now she's over in the Bay Area doing a residential gig there at a club. Here's to you, Sash, from her New York After Dark album, I Have Thought of You.

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Yes. San Diego Jazz 88.3. Starting off there with Joe Henderson from his project for Miles when he passed. He did this about 8 or 9 months after that, called Musings for Miles, So Near, So Far. With John Schofield guitar, the bass player Dave Holland, Al Foster drums for this in 92. Joe Henderson on tenor and Flamenco Sketches. From Miles Davis on that great album, Kind of Blue, with Bill Evans from August 1959. It's taken from that. Started off to 4 o'clock with us here on Jazz 88.3, Miles 100 Radio. Making it 100 and keeping it that way. Throughout 100 days of Miles, all things Miles and beyond. That was nice from Joe Henderson. Loved his stuff. He got a Grammy for this project at 93, So Near, So Far. Musings for Miles. I'm glad he did. Here's something from, this is Bob, the late Bob Belden, became an arranger, producer on a lot of stuff. He did something here called Miles Español. It's titled New Sketches of Spain. Taken from that album of Miles's, Sketches of Spain, but Bob decided to expand on it. And expound on it. Put together a lot of musicians of the day for this project. This was on Sketches of Spain, Concierto de Aranjuez. Here it is now from New Sketches of Spain from Bob Belden and Miles Español.

Yeah, San Diego Jazz 88.3. That's a great project that the late Bob Belden did. For Miles Espanol, New Sketches of Spain, inspired by that 1959 recording. Didn't hit the streets till July of 1960. For the Columbia imprint, it was Sketches of Spain by Miles Davis. Produced there by the original Teo Macero. Some Spanish classical music, orchestral jazz. From Miles Davis of the original. But we heard it here, Concierto de Aranjuez. From New Sketches of Spain by Bob Belden. Nice. Right here at San Diego Jazz 88.3. As we go ahead here. For the Miles Fest.

John Faddis. John Faddis is one of the most celebrated trumpet virtuosos in jazz, renowned for his extraordinary range, precision, and fearless improvisation. A protege of Dizzy Gillespie, Faddis has spent decades performing with the world's leading orchestras, big bands, and jazz ensembles while mentoring generations of young musicians. His command of the trumpet and deep respect for jazz history make him a natural interpreter of Miles Davis's evolving musical legacy. Hear John at the Birth of the Cool concert on Friday night, August 21st, and at the All-Star Miles Ahead concert on Saturday with all of the other terrific trumpet players playing the Miles Davis-Gil Evans collaborations with the KSDS Jazz Orchestra. 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

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This music all around me, crazy music, music that keeps calling me so very close to you, turns me your slave. Come and do with me any little thing you want to. Anything, baby, just let me get next to you.

0: promised land. 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I'm so tired of being without love. Never know what love's about. Second moon, you can come on in, man. You can blow now if you want to. I'm through.
1: Come on in, James Moody. Yeah, he did that later on. Actually, that was recorded a decade before that even happened. This was done back in 1960. He was the originator of the lyric vocalese version of James Moody's "Moody's for Love." It's done by King Pleasure, who really kind of had the hit with it. And Eddie never really had the hit with it, but he was the writer of it. The vocalese version. Moody's Mood for Love. As we give another birthday shout out to the great Eddie Jefferson, kind of a unique singer of the times. Early, if you will, where it evolved into what we know is today as rap. It all comes from somewhere and someone. At some time, nothing comes out of the air for human beings. You see, an evolution always. Then we got into John Faddis from his Hornucopia from the trumpeter, who's going to be with us. Forevermore was the track from John Faddis, great cat. As we go ahead with no decaf, sorry, Joel Fram.

Yeah, San Diego Jazz 88.3. That is Greg Osby. Giving him a birthday shout out. Don't hear too much from him of late. Good player. Stayed on the free, mostly progressive side throughout his career as a young man starting out. He's out of St. Louis, Missouri. 1960 for him. He's one of the founding members of the M-Bass Collective. You can remember that group, Steve Coleman, Jerry Allen, Cassandra Wilson, people like that. And he's with Jack DeJohnette, even Dizzy, Herbie. So he's played with all the cats sometime or another. Greg Osby. Today. And from Joel Fram from his Sorry, No Decaf. Oh, from that Greg Osby thing, though. That was Jeff Tane Watts there doing the drums with him in the bass of Matt Brewer. Please Stand By from Channel 3. Didn't give it all to you. There it is. And Joel Fram before that from Sorry, No Decaf, David Berkman, piano, the bass, Doug Weiss, and Matt Wilson, drums there for Joel Fram doing some soprano throughout. Elroy Sparta, that's called. Another birthday shout out for a young cat in the music. It is Terrence Brewer, the guitarist, Terrence Brewer. This is his Groovin' West, How Could You Not? Into the Road song.

Yeah, San Diego Jazz 88.3. That's Terrence Brewer doing some fine guitar on the classic from West Montgomery called Groovin' West was the project, and that road song, you know that. Will Blades was on that organ, and the drums of Mika McLean, Terrence Brewer, out of Oklahoma. Yeah, Terrence, today. Shout out from your friends right here, Jazz 88.3.

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1: 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Jazz, jazz, jazz. We've got it here in New York City 7 days a week. Smoke, Dizzy's, the Village Vanguard, Mesro's, Smalls. We're in the jazz capital of the world. Hello, friends, and welcome to the Monday evening edition of Jazz Across America. I'm your host, Kenny Washington, the Jazz Maniac. Throughout this two-hour jazz journey, we're going to take you back in time and listen to the great music recorded in the clubs, concert halls, and ballrooms in this swinging city. I'm also going to pull out some classics and rarities from the Maniac archives that I think you're going to enjoy. So, wherever you are, whatever you're doing, let the music take your mind.